0: But CBC's investigation found that 70 to 80% of ticket listings on StubHub are from professional mass scalpers. Dave Seglin, CBC News, Toronto.
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1: From CBC News, The World This Hour, I'm Helen Mann. A ribbon-cutting ceremony was held today for the Gordie Howe Bridge on the Canadian side of the Detroit River. But no U.S. officials took part. They were uninvited after the Trump administration slapped new tariffs on Canada. The new link connects Detroit with Windsor, Ontario. Its construction cost $6.4 billion, all funded by Canada. Infrastructure Minister Gregor Robertson says it could take as long as half a century to recover that cost.
2: Canada will be paid back for this bridge. That's part of the deal. But in these initial years, there will be sharing of the net revenue. We don't anticipate that being very much given all of the costs at the front end with this bridge in the initial years of operating it.
1: The opening was delayed after a demand by Donald Trump for a new financial agreement giving the U.S. a share of net revenues. Traffic is scheduled to start flowing Monday. A Nova Scotia man has been acquitted of child pornography-related offenses after spending 18 months in prison. As Ben Dornan reports, the wrongful conviction came down to a small but crucial error.
3: Brandon Clamey describes it as a subtle mistake that changed the course of his life. Clamey was arrested by Halifax police in 2021 and was later charged with 3 counts of child pornography. It was in connection to a 2018 investigation by Wisconsin police. They were looking for a person who exchanged sexual messages and images with a 12-year-old girl living in Madison on the messaging platform Kik. But according to a decision released Thursday by the Nova Scotia Court of Appeal, Wisconsin police used the wrong username while tracking down the person behind the account. Clamey's conviction rested on the username being attributed to him. He was arrested, charged, and spent 18 months in prison. The difference between the correct username and Clamey's? A single underscore. Clamey has been acquitted on all charges. Ben Dornan, CBC News, Halifax.
1: An evacuation order has been issued for the entire village of Clinton, B.C. It's under threat from the Pear Lake wildfire burning to the southwest. The community of about 500 people is located around 100 kilometers west of Kamloops. Part of the village was already under alert due to another fire. Spain and France are asking for help from the European Union in their efforts to contain their growing wildfires. Tens of thousands of residents and tourists have already been forced to flee. And as Ashley Burke reports, concern continues to grow.
4: In Spain, officials have declared a national emergency. 2 wildfires outside Madrid have now merged. More than 19,000 people are now under evacuation orders. Enrique Martin says he had to run from his house because of a ball of fire. If he was 5 minutes later, he says, it would have wiped him out. The EU, so concerned, is now deploying its firefighting planes to Spain and France, where tens of thousands have been forced to flee an area near Bordeaux.
5: The fire was very close to house.
4: AFP photographer Roman Perichot was on the ground in Les Pores, capturing the towering flames and exhausted firefighters trying to contain it.
5: I saw in our eyes that they were scared.
4: In total, more than 80,000 people have been forced to evacuate in Europe as wildfires continue to burn. Ashley Burke, CBC News, London.
1: The U.S. has had more measles cases in the first half of this year than in all of 2025, and that was the worst year in decades for the disease. As of yesterday, the Centers for Disease Control logged more than 2,300 cases, and there are still 5 months to go. The U.S. was declared measles-free in 2000, but has been faced with declining vaccination rates in recent years. International health experts will decide by November if the U.S. retains its measles-free status. Finally, basketball legend LeBron James has announced he's headed to the Philadelphia 76ers. James says he strongly considered retirement after his 23rd NBA season ended, but he now thinks he can make Philadelphia a championship team. That is your World This Hour. For CBC News, I'm Helen Mann.
6: Hi, everyone. It's Maria Recruit here from All Things Real Estate, and I know you're all so anxious for this wonderful show and my wonderful guest. We're going to be talking about how to buy real estate with no money down. Okay, before you take a deep breath and you think it's not possible, yes, it is. It is. It is very much possible, and I've met a number of investors, including myself, who have been able to do that. But it's my pleasure to invite from Edmonton, Alberta, Canada, Sherilyn Milsom, and she's going to be talking about how she's been able to do it. She's a pro at this. I'm not a pro. I've just done this a couple of times, but she is the pro. So I'm so happy to have Sherilyn with us. Hi, how are you doing? Welcome back.
7: Fine. Thanks. Yes. How are you doing?
6: I'm very well, thank you. The weather here is beautiful. I don't know what it's like over there. What is it, sunny and bright? Or
7: it's cloudy, but it's warm, so I'll take it.
6: Sure. Yeah, yeah. I'm actually adding stuff. I have a beautiful garden now because of coronavirus. My business has slowed down because I've got both long and short-term rentals. And so I've been out there cooking in the kitchen and outside working on my garden. And I've actually added plants now in August and September that will grow because we don't get frost until maybe end of October, November, December. But it's a little bit longer growing season than you have out there in Edmonton. That's just
7: like hush.
6: So we still have beautiful sunny days ahead for us. But anyways, I'm so happy to have you here. And I really want you to share all that you know about and what you've been able to do. So please, you have the floor, Sherilyn.
7: Thank you so much. Yeah, the no money down thing, that's part of it. But a bigger part for a lot of people is no mortgage qualification. So this is a way to get houses regardless of your financial situation. It doesn't matter if you can't qualify for a mortgage. It doesn't matter if you have no money down. You can still buy a house using this method. And let me just go through my notes here, make sure I'm getting everything. So yeah. I haven't qualified for a mortgage. I haven't tried to qualify for a mortgage since 2016. All of the properties I've bought since 2016 have all been using this, and it's been with little to no money down and with no mortgage qualification. And the big deal for me with that is that because it's no money down, I don't need to get a money partner. I don't need to get a joint venture partner or an RSP mortgage or anything. It's strictly me on the property. I don't have anyone to answer to. And I kind of like that.
6: I love it.
7: Total control and not having to report to anybody. That's my thing. Yeah. So no money down, you can do this forever. Yeah. So the other big thing about this buying strategy is that it creates a win-win. So I get to add the property to my portfolio. I get to benefit from the mortgage pay down, from the rental income, from all of that stuff. And the return on investment is nearly infinite because I'm putting little to no money down. So that is huge. You know, you make $10,000 on a property that you've put nothing into. That's an infinite ROI. And I kind of like that too.
6: I love it. And you know what? It's getting harder and harder to get any type of mortgages from the bank. Actually, my last two deals, I had to go to private mortgage holders through my mortgage broker, of course. I'm not just going to go with anybody. It's too dangerous now, you know. But you know, I have a question for you. I know everyone in Ontario want to know. This is a very hot market. Where do we find these deals? I mean, this is what I've been trying to do for years. I've got to learn your secret. I've got to take your master class.
7: Well, it is more difficult to find deals in a hot market where people are willing to do this because, and I'll get more into this later, because they do stay on the mortgage. So and some people just want off of it. Mm-hmm. But there are a couple things that work in any market, and that is you've got people who are don't want to deal with a realtor, don't want to have any showings, they just want the house gone. We bought a property in that situation. It was a rising market here. It wasn't a boom or anything, but it was a rising market. But this couple had a lot of pets and a lot of clutter, and they knew they would never be able to have the property show well while they were in it, and their new house was almost ready, and they didn't want two mortgage payments, and they just decided, let's try this. Yeah. And why it worked, even though it was a rising market and I was paying basically almost full market value, less what they would have had deducted for mortgage payments and mortgage prepayment penalty and realtor's fees. So other than what they would have paid anyway, I pretty much paid full market value. But they were leaving a ton of equity in the property. They left over $100,000 of equity in the property that they would get later when I cashed them out down the road a few years later. Okay. And because of that, even though I paid full market value, I was getting the benefit of $17,000 a year of mortgage pay down because the property had so much equity that the interest payments were low. But anyway, that's getting a few steps.
8: I love it. Oh my God. Okay. Tell me more.
7: The other thing it really works well for in any market is more commercial properties, like small multifamilies, for instance. I wish this was my deal. one of my students actually, because I've been teaching this for years, and one of my students did a deal on, it was a package deal of, I think, three fourplexes sold as a package. So it fell into the more commercial residential area. And yeah, he did this on that and got these. So he got 12 years. Oh, I wish it was my deal.
8: Oh my God.
7: Back to the win-win. The thing is that yes, I get the property. I get it for no mortgage qualification. I get it for little to no money down, but the seller wins too, because you've got a whole lot of situations where people need to just be able to walk away from the property at their convenience without a lot of fuss. So let me give you a few examples. The one was the clutter. That was a really good one. But and remember, they've got no mortgage prepayment penalties and no realtor's commissions. Mm-hmm. And we recommend
8: Well, listen, I'm excited listening. So take your time because we can do another show on this. One, two, three, four more shows. We don't have to rush through this at all. I love these stories. And you know what? We need to hear these stories because, you know, Sherilyn, I actually have a property that I'm looking at that is half residential, half commercial, right?
7: Oh, yeah.
8: And they're in a little town and they're over asking. He spent too much money on it. The business didn't go well. And the daughter's living in there now, but they're trying to sell it for a high price. So I'll probably have to touch base with you and find out how maybe I'd be able to work a deal out. But I'd have to go through the through the agent, I guess, or leave a note and say, hey, you know, I'm interested in this. See, the agents, when they get involved, they want to make their money, right?
7: Of course.
8: So how do you handle that then?
7: And it is possible to work through the seller's agent. That is definitely possible. Okay. It's a bit more technical, so I don't really want to touch on that today.
8: Okay.
7: That's a really good example of a type of property where the seller might need this sort of strategy that's a little more creative, because it is not easy to get financing on combination properties.
8: Yes.
7: So when you've got the mixed residential commercial in the same property, it is difficult to get a mortgage. So being able to offer seller financing, which is how this all works, that is a way where they can broaden their buyer pool or just talk right to you and get it done. So breaking the mortgage, that is a huge deal, because you look at how low the interest rates are now. Mm-hmm. And so if you've signed into a mortgage, let's say your mortgage was 4%, and you've signed into this locked in 4% mortgage. Well, now the mortgage rates are 2%. Mm-hmm. So you're looking at not just a 3 months interest penalty to break that mortgage. You're looking at an interest rate differential penalty. And I had to pay one of those ones. It was $16,000.
8: I've done that too. But you know, I was able to pull a deal off with that. Would you believe it? Listen to what I did. I'm always trying to make a deal, just like you, Sherilyn. So when that happened, it was about $20,000. I said, do you mind? Can you take half of that penalty and put it towards my next purchase that I'm going to be financing through you? And they said, yeah, they would do it. So I was able to, I was very lucky, but I used them again for another property. Otherwise, I would have never gotten that, right?
7: The funny thing is, we weren't breaking the mortgage in this. We were trying to refinance and make the mortgage bigger.
8: Yes.
7: So why they decided, oh no, we just want that $16,000 penalty. We don't care that you're actually making the mortgage bigger and we'll make more money from you in the long run. So anyway, that's a whole other story. But if you're a seller and you're facing a $20,000 penalty to break your mortgage, then even in a rising, booming market, this might be the way to go because you don't have to break your mortgage.
9: Yes, I love it. I love it.
7: And the other thing that where the seller wins is that we close whenever they want. So these people that I mentioned who had, they were getting possession of their other house right away, and they were looking at the possibility of paying two mortgage payments because, okay, they move into the new house, they're paying mortgage on that, and now the other one's vacant. And they couldn't afford that. So there's lots of reasons why people would want to do this, regardless of what the market is doing. And it's, well, and of course, regardless of what the market is doing, sometimes people have credit issues. And especially now with this COVID crisis, there's a lot of people who still have reduced hours who might not be able to make their payments. And they're facing the possibility of foreclosure, which ruins your credit for 7 years. Yeah. So there's a lot of reasons why people would want to do it, and it would be of benefit to the seller to do. So yeah, it's not necessarily about, oh, it's a rising market, I've got a big buyer pool. It's sometimes about, I need to sell now. So and now where and when it works, it's always better that you that you're in a place with a diversified economy. I mean, it's you're following the same real estate fundamentals as just regular purchasing. One difference is when I'm doing a conventional purchase, I personally focus on legally suited houses. So they've got a basement suite or a garage suite or whatever, granny flat. That's my focus because I love the cash flow. So that's when I'm getting a mortgage and buying conventionally. So with this strategy where I'm just taking over the property, I'll buy anything that is, well, I call it plain vanilla, because it's got to be something that that is going to have a big buyer pool or a big rental pool. And I, of course, I also want it to cash flow. I don't want to be negative if possible. But yeah, I'm open to all sorts of houses because of the way I'm buying them.
9: Yeah,
7: but it's got to be a solid economy, diversified, and it doesn't really matter if the economy is flat or booming or whatever, but it's just got to have a solid fundamental base to it. That's really important. And then the timing doesn't really matter because this strategy works in a flat market. It works amazingly well. It can even work in a falling market. That's a little more complicated. It does definitely work in a rising market. But as we mentioned, it's a little harder to find the sellers in that case, but they're always out there.
9: I mean, I'm sure they're hiding. They're hiding. So how do you, the next question I know my association members are going to ask is how do you find these people that are selling their properties that are in trouble? How do you market that?
7: There are a lot of ways to market it. I mean, I have a Facebook page, and so it's a We Buy Houses Facebook page. And of course, my website, that's the primary focus of my search engine optimization, the SEO, is on the We Buy Houses side of it. And my website pops up, you know, page one or something of Google. So that's all good. But it takes a while to get there, of course. Sure. The other thing is you've got people who put yard signs out. I'm not a yard sign person. The messy, Sharpie market. We buy houses cash.
9: That works.
7: It's not my approach, but there are tons of people who do that. I have colleagues who have more professional signs posted in various areas that they're targeting. So professionally printed and they, some of them even rent cheap billboard space. You can also just phone for sale by owner ads. There's lots of ways to do it, but yeah, just from our website and our Facebook page, we get several inquiries. It's just an ongoing thing. So it's, but to get started, a lot of times you're phoning the FSBO ads. And I just realized we haven't really said what this is yet. So
9: it's how to buy a house with no money down.
7: That's right. That's all I care about.
9: Everybody, that's all people want to know. Whatever way it is, we'll learn.
7: So what it is, we call it an agreement for sale. It's also called an agreement to purchase. It's called an agreement for purchase and sale in the States. I know a lot of people call it getting the deed. So there's all kinds of names for it, But what it boils down to is you're buying with a regular purchase agreement that has either a built-in or an extra page that covers the financing details. Mm-hmm. And then this agreement for sale document is kind of like a mortgage between the buyer and the seller. So, you know, when you buy conventionally, you do up your purchase agreement and you both sign that, then you send it off to the lawyer, you get the bank mortgage. And when you go to the lawyer's office, you sign this big, thick 40-page document. That's the mortgage document.
9: Yeah, exactly.
7: This is the same sort of idea. The only difference is it's seller financing. It's an agreement between the buyer and the seller. And now the seller may have an underlying mortgage, and the payments may match what that underlying mortgage is, but you're not assuming from the bank, you're not dealing with the bank, you're dealing directly with the seller. And it's as I said, it's not assuming the mortgage. That's a very important distinction. And
9: I have a question.
7: Sure.
9: So you're signing this purchase and sale agreement. We call it purchase and sale over here, right? So you take it to your lawyer. Of course, it's all done through a lawyer. But suppose the seller wants to stay there. I mean, is it that the seller has to leave, or you can do a rent to own? Or I'm jumping ahead, but I kind of figured. Okay, go to it.
7: Okay, I'll cover that because that's an important point. There are some people who, you know, they're running into trouble and they'd say, well, I want to sell it to you, but then I want to rent it or rent to own it back from you. Mm-hmm. Well, the problem is that rent is more expensive than a mortgage payment.
9: Yes.
7: If they can't afford the mortgage payment on that property, they can't afford to rent it from you.
9: Exactly.
7: So, now, that being said, I have done it where we did this agreement for sale and we put the possession date as, I think it was July 1st, and then we let the tenant rent from us for 2 months. Mm-hmm. And that was all written. We even wrote that in as terms in the purchase agreement. So our possession date was July 1st and we would obtain vacant possession. And she would be allowed to stay there. We would obtain vacant possession on whatever it was, August 15th. I can't remember, but because she couldn't afford her next payment, her husband had died. And I don't think, I think they were past the age where most people can afford life insurance. So she needed out. She couldn't make her payment, but she also needed to find another place to live. So, you know, there's all kinds of ways that you can be creative to find us. And that's what I like to say is we're solution providers. We are solving the seller's real estate problems. And that's one of the things that excites me most about this strategy is that you can make money, of course, but we help people. That's how we make our money, is by helping people with their real estate problems and getting out of tight situations. That's most of our clients I call them clients, but the sellers, most of them are either can't afford their next payment. Like for instance, divorce. We had another client who they had perfect credit. Everything was wonderful, except they were getting divorced. The husband had already moved out. So now they're paying rent and a mortgage. Mm-hmm. The wife is in the property and she realized, I can't make my next payment. I want to keep my credit high because her credit score was over 700. She didn't want to mess around with that. And she decided, I need a solution now. Mm-hmm. I need out now. Mm-hmm. So in that case, she walked away from, it was almost $50,000 in equity that she gave up, that we got free equity when we bought this property, because she needed out now. She needed a solution now. So it's works out great for everybody. She got her credit saved. They were getting divorced. They were just going to fight about the equity anyway.
9: That's right. They'll end up giving it to the lawyer anyway, Cheryl.
7: That's exactly right. That's what, they were so smart about this. They knew it was pretty much wasted anyway. So why not give it to me and have a solution to their issue? And it was, and the husband, of course, he had to sign everything too. He was 100% on board because this was a solution for them. It stopped the stress. It stopped the worry. It was the right answer for them. And that's the case with a lot of our clients. So in that, it doesn't matter what the market's doing. It matters what's happening in that person's life.
9: That's a really good point because we don't think about that, right? I mean, and basically the ones that are able, like I I belong to this group in the United States that are buying notes, and notes that mortgages are called notes in the United States. That was something new I learned. And he has to actually get in touch with the heirs. And some of them don't even know about the property. So he's a solution. He's supplying a solution to them, and they can make some money. Some of them don't want anything at all. But I'm interested to know. So in this situation with this woman, let's take this woman as an example.
7: Okay.
9: Learn through your strategy. She obviously saw your ad. She came to you and said, "Can you do something for me?" Because that's how they ask.
7: Yeah.
9: So you were able to, she was able to stay there for another month, or you paid her out or whatever. So can you tell us the steps that you went through, and like, she's holding the mortgage now? Is that my understanding? Her and her husband are holding the mortgage, or explain to me how that works.
7: Well, yes, the mortgage and title stay in the seller's names. Okay. So they maintain legal ownership, which is the title, mm-hmm. and because you have to keep the title if you're staying on a mortgage. That's the way it works. You can't hand over title and keep the mortgage in your name. So they keep both. But that's good because the title's still in their name, they have the security mm-hmm. that if I don't do what I say I'm going to do, and I don't take care of the property and pay for the property, then it just easily reverts to them. Yes. So that's the security for them, is they get to keep their name on title. But beneficial ownership or operational mm-hmm. ownership, mm-hmm. the legal term is beneficial ownership, and that goes to me. That means that I have total control of the property. Mm-hmm. We get a irrevocable power of attorney signed by the sellers, granting us total control of the property to show it, to renovate it, to sell it, to mm-hmm. handle all the mortgage details, to do everything. Mm-hmm. So we get that irrevocable power of attorney in addition to having the piece of paper that says, yes, we have beneficial ownership. But that one piece of paper that's the irrevocable power of attorney, that's the one that speaks to the bank and the tax company. You know what I mean.
9: But this, I have to ask you a question now. So in other words, but you pay directly to the mortgage company, not to the owners, right?
7: It depends, because
9: I'm going to stop you. What's going to stop them from not taking that money from you and not paying them? And, you know, this has happened to people down here in the Niagara area that was trying to do exactly this, that the people were taking the money and not paying the mortgage company. So I know you have your systems in place. So how do you handle it, Sherilyn?
7: Yes, I would never, ever pay I broke my own rule. In the case where the people had $100,000 in equity in the property, but they had a weird mortgage. It was like an all-in-one mortgage where the mortgage is attached to all their accounts. It's all blended. I think it's a Manulife one. So in that case, I did make payments directly to the seller, but they also had $100,000 in equity in the property that was still payable to them. So they had a whole lot of skin in the game. So that's a rare exception. But otherwise, I do not make payments to the seller. There's two ways that we can do it. Usually what we do is we take that power of attorney and we take the seller and we go to their bank and we mm-hmm. meet them. Mm-hmm. Meet all together at the bank, mm-hmm. and then we have the mortgage payments come from my account directly. Mm-hmm. And it can't come from my corporate account because the banks don't like that. It has, also they can't do it because the power of attorney has to be in my personal name, okay. not my company name. So I have one account within my corporation that's actually in my personal name. So I just have the mortgage payments come out of that. That's the ideal way to do it, is to go down there with the power of attorney, go down there with the seller, meet all together and say, yes, QD HomeQuest is now to have completely responsible for the operation of the property. We collect all the rents, we pay all the bills, and we want that to include having the mortgage come out of our account because the rent's coming into our account. So here's the power of attorney. The seller says, this is lovely, and they do it. There is one bank, which bank is it? I can't remember, who doesn't like that. So that case, what we had to do was, and this makes it complicated, but it's still safe. Okay. So what we do then is we set up a joint account with the seller and we transfer money into that account every month. And the seller can't make a withdrawal.
9: Okay.
7: The only thing that can happen out of that account is the mortgage payment. So that's the way around that. I would not make the payments to the seller because
8: No.
7: And not because they're not trustworthy, but because the whole point of them doing this is that so they can just wash their hands of the property.
8: Of course.
7: I don't want them to have to worry about anything with this property. I don't want them to have to handle the money on it, even if they are trustworthy and, mm-hmm. and they're going to do all this. I don't want them to have to worry about it. So.
8: Yeah, good idea. Well, I just know from the past that people have tried to do exactly what you're saying, and they were paying the owners, and that was a mistake they made, and they lost the money, and they lost the house and everything. That's inexperience, yeah. Because you've got to think of what people might decide to do. They may seem really nice to you when you first meet them, but unless it's down on paper, but pretty much what I do with my tenants when I'm renting, everything's down on paper, and yeah. I go over it with them, so they understand, right? And when they say to me, well, this is my understanding. I said, what did you sign? Please read the paperwork that you signed. So they can't say anything, right? So I'm just like you, very fastidious with my paperwork, because I know that's what makes the difference between success and failure.
7: You know, and that brings up a great point, because remember how I said that what we use is a standard purchase agreement that yeah. you would use, you know, that's available from your local real estate mm-hmm. board?
8: Yeah.
7: That's not 100% accurate, because I put in a lot of terms, additional terms mm-hmm. that cover various situations with this process, because I don't want, because a lot of the stuff, for instance, the whole right to renew, mm-hmm. renewals are covered, same as with a mortgage, the section on renewals is covered in the mortgage document or in the agreement for sale document that they sign at the lawyer. But I don't want people to because you know how it is. You go to the lawyer's office and you've got this 40-page mortgage document
8: yes.
7: and you try to read it and it's just, oh my gosh. So I have any term that I think is important that I think that the people should really know before they commit to this deal, I put it in the additional terms section of my purchase agreement.
8: Sure.
7: So for example, that the buyer has the right to renew this agreement for sale. So that means, and that is a deal breaker for me, because let's say mm-hmm. that the original term is a 3-year term, because we match the agreement for sale term to what the underlying mortgage is, if there is one.
8: Okay.
7: Because of course, when we renew the mortgage, if we don't renew, then the agreement for sale is done. We either refinance on our own or we sell it to a rent-to-own tenant usually. Mm-hmm. But if we are renewing, the payments are going to change. So all the terms are going to change. So we line up the agreement for sale seller financing deal with any underlying mortgage for the length of the term.
8: Makes sense.
7: Now let's say that the length of the term comes and the market has gone down. Well, now I can't get my own financing because it's maybe worth only what I paid for it, or sometimes even less. That's possible, mm-hmm. which isn't a problem if you're holding the property. But if you're forced to sell, then it's a problem.
8: Mm-hmm.
7: So we have to have that right to renew. I will not do one of these seller financing deals without the right to renew. So that's right in the purchase agreement, because I need to make sure that they know this before they sign anything. There are a few other things in there, just simple things like, we can arrange with the seller to bring in contractors to do measurements and do estimates before possession.
8: Mm-hmm.
7: We can put for rent for sale signs on the property, like all of these little things, but some of them are more important, like that right to renew. And I'm not going to get into all the technical terms right now, but it depends
8: on your needs. Like I know when I, do a purchase and sale agreement, they add the Schedule A and B, C, whatever it is. Is that kind of where you put all that is, or right? Do you put it right in the document, or you added like a Schedule A and B with the details of all that you're saying here?
7: Well, I had the editable version of the mm-hmm. Alberta real estate contract. And so, and there's a section within our contract mm-hmm. that is additional terms.
8: Okay.
7: So that's sense. Where I put everything.
8: Yeah.
7: And in fact, that's where I put the whole financing schedule. I build mm-hmm. it in rather mm-hmm. than have it as a separate document. Mm-hmm. Most people have it as an addendum. Mm-hmm. And there's a spot where you can check off, yes, financing schedule attached.
8: Yes.
7: And so they have it as an addendum mm-hmm. to the contract. But I just like it to be all in one place. Mm-hmm. So all mm-hmm. of my financing details and all of my terms are in the additional terms section. And I would hope that wherever you are, there is an additional term section built into the contract.
9: There is. Some of them, it's not long enough.
7: Well, that's
9: bad, right? That's why you keep adding and adding. I remember with my real estate agent, we had to keep adding because I had so many conditions that I wanted in there, right? So
7: for sure. Well, that's why it's nice to get an editable version where I've got it typed in. My additional terms page or section is about 2 pages long because it's got the financing in there and it's got this section. And I make sure, because for

0: any confusion. I don't want there to be any doubts. I want people to go into this feeling fully informed and knowing that they're going to be taken care of.
1: Yes.
0: That's really important to me. And I also know there are some people out there. As a matter of fact, I learned this strategy a million years ago, but the person I learned it from was one of those gurus in the States. I did not like his style.
1: Yeah.
0: He seemed rather predatory to me.
1: Sure.
0: And so for years I sat on this and I didn't touch it. I didn't do this strategy at all, seller financing at all, because it felt wrong. And then I realized, no, it's only wrong the way he does it. What am I talking about?
1: Yeah. And you know what? That's why I wanted you on my show, is because you're Canadian. And most of the people listening to the show or want to learn are Canadian. So why are we going to the States to learn when they have different laws, they have different rules, and they are predatory. Different than
0: some
1: we, right? Yeah. A lot of them, not all of them, you know, wouldn't belong to groups that were predatory or wouldn't join up with these so-called gurus. I mean, they're just trying to sell a course. I want to deal with people like you, just like I want all my association members, like the Canadian Real Estate Investors Association, the Ontario Landlords Association, the Canadian Landlords Association, to listen to what you're saying, because we can have different strategies. We don't just have to do it the same old conventional way, because I'm getting, just like you, I'm getting sick and tired, but I've got to find another way of doing it. And I'm telling you, I've got to learn your way, because that's the next step for me. That's the next step for me, right?
0: Yeah. Well, and now just to totally switch gears, for our standpoint of the buyers, why would we want to do this? Why, because, it's complicated. I mean, now I don't have full ownership. I have to deal with the seller. So why would I want to do this? Well, as we've already mentioned, we don't have to qualify for a mortgage. And that's huge right now. I have so many real estate friends who can't get a mortgage, and they haven't, especially with the new stress tests. Some of them are self-employed, and now with reduced hours.
1: Yes.
0: There are so many people who can't get a mortgage right now. To be able to buy property without having to worry about that is absolutely amazing. And with most of these properties, I did refinance one. But otherwise, I've sold them all to either tenant buyers or there's so many ways you can do this. You can do it's a really good strategy for fix and flip. It's amazing.
1: Okay.
0: Because instead of getting bridge financing, and of course, in a booming market, fix and flip is fantastic, right?
1: Sure. Yeah.
0: So normally with fix and flip, you're either putting a whole lot of cash to buy the property, or you're getting bridge financing, which is super expensive. And then you've got that stress of okay, the renovation's going long. Oh my God, I've got another $4,000 mortgage payment coming up.
1: Yes.
0: If you buy with this strategy, and we did this a couple times in one case, the lady did not want to stay on long-term, but her place needed so much work. She had basically a buyer pool this big. Nobody would want to buy this property with how much work it needed.
1: Right.
0: So we took it over on agreement for sale. This is the one where we let her rent for a couple weeks because she needed to find a new place. So we bought it on agreement for sale. And then as soon as she left, and while she was still there, we had our contractor in there every second day taking measurements and, making supply lists. And then we did a fix on it. And then because we increased the value so much, and we got a good deal on it in the first place because it needed so much work. So we had so many options then. We could have just listed it for sale, or we could have turned it over and refinanced it, because remember, she didn't want to stay on the mortgage long term. So, but because we'd increased the value so much, we could have easily refinanced it and had basically nothing in the property, or we could do it as a rent to own, and then we would still have to refinance it for that. But refinance it, do a rent to own, do a rental. And what we ended up doing was just selling it. But if we had kept it as a rent to own, we would have made even a ton more money, but we were happy with what we made just doing it as a fix and flip.
1: But I have a question for you. Sorry for interrupting, but
0: okay.
1: You fix it up, right? And then you go to the bank to refinance it. And then you have to jump through all those hoops, because for me, even for my own home to refinance, I have to jump through all those hoops again. Do you have a solution for that?
0: No.
1: Because I just did one, took us 3 months. Yeah, I mean,

0: things that you went through to get that freaking money? That's my house with all the equity, you know, Sherilyn. I mean, like, what am I, you know,
1: it's even more complicated in this case because remember, we don't have title.
0: Yeah.
1: So we're going to get, we've owned the property for 6 months, but we haven't had it on, we haven't had mortgage or title. So now we have to do a refinance on a property that we, in the bank's eyes, we don't own.
0: I know.
1: Because the bank only cares about title,
0: yeah.
1: But it definitely can be done. I have done it.
0: Okay.
1: Not every bank is going to want to work with this. And so it's really important to have a relationship. Trust me, you don't want to go through a broker for one of these. You want to have a relationship with your banker. And at the time, we had really good relationships with both Scotiabank. We had a banker that we dealt with all the time, mm-hmm. and also with TD. So so we're dealing with mortgage specialists who this is all they do. They're not at the branch level. Like the lady at TD, her title is mobile mortgage specialist or mobile mortgage manager or something. And she works from home. That's all she does. She doesn't finance cars. She doesn't open new accounts. All she does is mortgages. And that's the type of person you want to deal with when you're when you're getting financing on one of these properties.
0: Yes. Fantastic. Yes. I would love to ask you more questions and I'll have you on the show again, but can you just tell us about, I think you are going to be having some sort of a course coming up or a masterclass, or can you tell us a little bit about it and how people can get you?
1: Are we running out of time already?
0: Yeah, that's what I know. I know it was very quickly. Sorry. We'll have you back again, Cheryl. Isn't that better? People can get to see more. I would love to hear more of your stories because that's how you learn, right?
1: Oh, for sure.
0: Stories.
1: And you know, and that's okay. So two things. Yes, I have a free webinar coming up actually next Wednesday, and it will go into a whole lot more detail of why this works, how it works, what you do. And that's a free webinar. It'll be, I think, about an hour.
0: Okay.
1: Could even be more. And we'll give everybody the link to be able to access that. And yeah, if you want to get a property with no money down and no mortgage, and the nice thing is you can keep doing it. If it's profiting and you're putting no money in, you can keep doing this and buying more and more. You've got infinite potential to buy properties when they cash flow and you're not putting any money into it and you've got no barriers with mortgages. So yeah, if you want to learn more about this, the webinar next Wednesday is going to be for you. So definitely make sure you sign up for that. And now I completely forgot what else I was going to say.
0: How do they get in touch with you for the webinar? We will, you know, just post it on all my sites, my Facebook pages, and I'll share it on Twitter and I'll share it on LinkedIn also. But do me a favor, just how do they get in touch with you if in the meantime they're so excited and they want to learn more and maybe they want to have you as a coach? How do they get in touch with you, Sherilyn?
1: One thing they could do is go to my business Facebook page, and that's Real Estate Insights and Innovation with Sherilyn Milsom. So that's one way to get in touch. And there's actually, I believe, I'm positive that I set up the sign up button or the more info button or whatever to link people to the webinar. So that's one way you can sign up to that webinar is by just going to my Real Estate Insights and Innovations Facebook page and clicking that sign up. But yeah, this strategy is so amazing.
0: I know I'm excited.
1: You get to buy properties and you get to make tons of money by helping people be a solution provider. So yeah, I just love it.
0: And you are. And how many years have you been doing this wonderful strategy? Since 2016? Is that pretty much when you started all of this?
1: No, I think it was 2010.
0: Oh boy.
1: Is when I started with the agreement for sale strategy. I started doing rent to owns before that. And actually my first agreement for sale was to sell a property to one of my rent to own tenants. That was the first time I used this. And that's really what got me thinking, wait a minute, this is not a predatory situation. This is a solution providing answer that we were able to, because that tenant couldn't get a mortgage, but he had 20% down, they're ready to buy the property. And the bank says, oh yeah, you're going to be paying 16% interest because that's all you can, you know, you're only second tier qualified.
0: I know, I know, it's terrible. It's terrible. Yeah. You know what? I love the most too, Sherilyn, about you is you're a woman doing this. Are you not finding most of real estate is made up of men, right? And yet this is so good for a woman to get in this. Like I started 20 years ago when I why people can say, why did you want to do that? Well, I always wanted to do that and also wanted to make more money. And this is the way to do it, right? To become financially independent. And I have. I mean, I've been living off of my real estate since 2008. Think about awesome. That. Right? Yeah, just like you are. But I mean, I love the fact that there's more women getting into it. And it's good to see Canadian women getting into it because we have a certain way of doing business. We try and do win-win. I do that with everyone I get in business with anyways. So we need more of that in the world. And I'm so happy that you came on my show. I really am. And I want you to come back again, okay? I'll schedule it. I'll probably send you a little message on Facebook. In the meantime, please go on my pages and just post the webinar. I'm going to join
1: for sure.
0: I'd love to come to your webinar, okay?
1: Excellent.
0: Thank you. Thank you so much for coming. This is Sherilyn Milsom. And just a moment, everyone. It's Marie again. Isn't this fantastic that we as women, I mean, I'm a real estate investor and a businesswoman, and I've been in business since 1982, believe it or not, so I'm an old timer. And I love to see more women getting involved with real estate because this is the way to become truly independent. And we need people like Sherilyn Milsom who can show us the way, can teach us how to do this. And we all need to know. I mean, anytime I've learned a new strategy, I found a coach that taught me how to do it. We keep reading from books or learning from these courses from the States is not the way to do it. They have their way of doing it, which is great. You can read it. But if you're going to actually do it, find a coach that's actually doing it and making money, not trying to sell you another course that's going to cost more money. So I want to thank Sherilyn Milsom from Edmonton, Alberta, Canada. Thank you so much from the bottom of my heart. This is fantastic for all of us. And everyone, this is Maria Recruit from All Things Real Estate, and we will see you in the next show. Take care. And this is September the 3rd, 2020. So keep well, keep healthy, and keep the coronavirus away from you. Ciao for now. Bye-bye.

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1: From CBC News, the world is sour. I'm Neil Kumar. Canada marked the opening of the Gordie Howe Bridge today. The link connecting Windsor, Ontario to Detroit, Michigan was supposed to be a symbol of cooperation between neighboring countries. But as Nisha Patel reports, it was a solo celebration.
2: Oh, Canada.
3: Canadian officials celebrated the Gordie Howe International Bridge on their own, uninviting the Americans after U.S. President Donald Trump ramped up his trade war with steep tariffs. Still, Federal Infrastructure Minister Gregor Robertson says the new link between Windsor and Detroit will boost the economy.
4: Trucks and passenger vehicles can move seamlessly. And that faster, predictable border crossing will save carriers roughly 850,000 hours per year.
3: The bridge, which cost $6.4 billion and was fully funded by Canada, was named after Canadian hockey star Gordie Howe, who played 25 seasons with the Detroit Red Wings. His son, Murray Howe, calling the tribute an honor.
5: For us, Canadians have always been family and always will be.
3: The bridge will officially open to traffic on Monday. Nisha Patel, CBC News, Windsor.
1: Election Alberta says that a citizen-led petition to force a vote on separating from Canada has succeeded. The agency has verified nearly 223,000 signatures, about 45,000 more than organizers needed. For now, the petition is on hold, caught up in a court battle. Some First Nations argue that the initiative violates their constitutional rights. In BC's Fraser Canyon, the wildfire danger has increased around Boston Bar. Two fires combined overnight, fueled by ongoing hot and dry conditions. Jean Strong is with the BC Wildfire Service.
6: We did see continued growth in the Brunswick Creek complex, including the merging of two fires, the Ainslie Fire and the Anderson Creek Fire. This really has no change to our response. It just means that they've merged together into one incident.
1: Boston Bar remains under evacuation order. Further north, a new evacuation order has been issued for the village of Clinton, about 100 kilometers west of Kamloops. Two nearby fires are now out-of-control fires, with one of them spanning more than 167 square kilometers. Growing fires in southern France and central Spain have now forced 200,000 people from their homes. Officials have declared a national emergency in Spain. That's where several fires threaten Madrid. Isabel Diaz Ayuso is the region's leader.
7: El infortunio de que se han sumado, se han unido y se han multiplicado tres incendios, ya podemos decir.
1: There are three fires near Madrid that have merged and worsened by relentless winds. In France, wildfires near Bordeaux have forced tens of thousands of people to evacuate the area. The EU has deployed seven firefighting planes to Spain and France at their request. In the U.S., House Democrats have launched a formal investigation into an online ticket resale giant, StubHub. It comes after a CBC News investigation revealed that the company's CEO is involved in a large-scale scalping operation on the platform. Dave Seglins has details.
8: California Congressman Robert Garcia wrote to the CEO of StubHub looking for answers. He's asking StubHub's Eric Baker to explain a relationship between StubHub and a private hedge fund that Baker owns, which sells millions of dollars worth of tickets back on StubHub. Garcia, in his letter, calls it a conflict of interest, accusing Baker of profiting from the very scalpers, quote, that are locking fans out of affordable ticket sales. Now, CBC's investigation earlier this month found that in corporate filings, Baker disclosed he's not only involved in mass scalping on the platform, but he's forged agreements to bankroll other mass scalpers. StubHub has long maintained and marketed itself as being simply a marketplace enabling fans to buy and resell unused tickets. But CBC's investigation found that 70 to 80% of ticket listings on StubHub are from professional mass scalpers. Dave Seglin, CBC News, Toronto.
1: 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For CBC News, I'm Neil Kumar.

your heart be good to me. And you know, I don't understand why it's so plain that you can't be.

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1: From CBC News, the world is sour. I'm Neil Kumar. The entire population of Clinton, a BC village of about 60 properties northwest of Kamloops, has been ordered to evacuate. This as a nearby wildfire expands to almost 45 square kilometers. It's just one of the dozens of out-of-control fires advancing on communities across the province. Alana Kelly has more.
2: Jacob Becker owns Lillooet Lake Lodge and had to quickly pack up and leave on Friday morning.
3: It's really coming down to us.
2: And this isn't even one of the largest wildfires in the province. One of them, burning northwest of Clinton, has already burned down homes, according to officials. James Strong is with the BC Wildfire Service and says
4: we'll continue to see that aggressive fire behavior in the coming days.
2: In Boston Bar, two large fires have merged, creating one behemoth. Resident Kyle Wood was told to evacuate his home and drove by the fire.
5: Trees were candling right beside the road. And then by the time I got to my dad's house, looked over and half that mountain was on fire.
2: Roughly 9,000 people in Kimberley remain on alert due to a wildfire west of the city. The BC Wildfire Service says there will be some wet weather this weekend, but only in parts of the province and not where it's most needed.
4: It means very little for the fire behavior that we're experiencing in the southern parts of BC.
2: And lightning in the forecast is bolstering concerns of new fire starts. Alana Kelly, CBC News, Squamish.
1: Donald Trump has mentioned wildfire smoke again as another possible reason to tariff Canada further. It would come on top of 50% tariffs earlier this week on a range of Canadian goods. Trump claims it was retaliation for Ottawa's own retaliation against U.S. trade policies. And Trump's latest 10% global tariffs that come with yet another claim. Katie Nicholson reports from Washington.
6: Dominic LeBlanc, the minister responsible for Canada-U.S. trade, came right out of the gate after these 10% tariffs were announced, questioning their justification. The U.S. says it's applying these new tariffs after it basically finished an investigation that found 60 countries were not doing enough to crack down on imports that contravened U.S. forced labor policy. But in a statement, LeBlanc pushed back, saying that Canada has one of the world's most robust frameworks to prevent and address forced labor, and that this latest tariff was not unexpected. These took effect just as another set of tariffs at the same rate, 10%, and only on non-CUSMA compliant goods expired at midnight. So it doesn't really change anything for Canada. So what's different here is the justification for these new tariffs, this notion of forced labor, just one of a number of shifting reasons the Trump administration has used to impose tariffs. Katie Nicholson, CBC News, Washington.
1: The federal government is rejecting Ontario's plans to allow jets at Toronto's Billy Bishop Downtown Airport. An overwhelming majority of people in Toronto pushed back on the expansion, citing concerns about the environment, health, and noise. Transportation Minister Steve McKinnon says Ottawa will always work collaboratively with its partners in studying the region's transportation needs and protecting the interests of local residents. Israel's military says it's preparing for a large-scale operation in the occupied West Bank. That after a deadly clash there killed four Palestinians and two Israeli soldiers. Sasha Petrusik has the details on the latest violence.
7: The clash shown in the video looks like many others in the occupied West Bank over the past months. Israeli settlers confront Palestinians in a rocky field near the village of Tal. Another video shows people slumped over, apparently hit by bullets. By the time it's over, four Palestinians are pronounced dead in hospital. Two Israeli soldiers were also killed. It's the latest confrontation between the groups on land most of the international community recognizes as Palestinian in the occupied West Bank. Violence has escalated since the start of the Gaza War in 2023, with the UN reporting more than 1,000 Palestinians killed here. Most of them, it says, shot by the military or settlers. This as new settlements expand at a record rate. Sasha Petrusik, CBC News, Toronto.
1: And that is The World This Hour. For CBC News, I'm Neil Kumar.
8: And and myradio.rocks.com, or the Maria Recruit Radio Show, coming to you live. I come on every day from 12 to 1, and it's my pleasure to be here and share some of the goodies that I talk about, all things real estate, finances, crypto, stocks, bonds, and there's a lot of things going on also with the crypto market. So we're going to be looking at that because that's kind of interesting what's going on with the crypto market, you know? just one moment. Let me just get over here. I'm just opening up my sources. I have my sources. I have all kinds of sources that I was up early this morning, actually, looking at my sources to produce this show on December the 13th, 2022. I didn't even have a chance to get my cappuccino this morning. I hope it's getting ready by itself on the side there. And I can go over there and find it. But anyways, something very interesting happened. Let me just go into my sources here. And by the way, everyone, if I do come up with anything, it is taken off of the media. And my sources, I always post with my radio show. You can find my radio show. It's going to be on realwealthrealestate.com, which is my website. So you'll have this actual show that is being recorded now between 12 and 1 p.m. Eastern Standard Time. And you can go and listen to it there. And all the sources will be underneath there. 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And you can be hearing me right now live world over. I love the fact with the internet radio stations, you know, we're all over the world. Can't get away from us. Can't get away from us. And I understand that there are a lot of people that are listening to me from Russia, China, Yugoslavia, Italy. Well, welcome, everyone. Welcome worldwide. Let's welcome my friends all over Canada, USA, the Bahamas, and especially from the Bahamas. Listen to this. This is from CoinDesk, the newest news. FTX founder Sam Bankman-Fried arrested in the Bahamas. U.S. authorities filed criminal charges against Bankman-Fried, and the Bahamas intends to extradite him once U.S. officials request it. So let's read this a little bit more. It says the Royal Bahamas Police Force arrested FTX founder Sam Bankman-Fried, a press statement said. The arrest came after the U.S. filed criminal charges against Bankman-Fried, the statement said, and the nation expects the U.S. to request the Bahamas extradite Bankman-Fried in short order. So we'll see what short order is. You know how with these things now. I don't believe half of what I read in the regular media here, you know, not anymore. But anyways, listen to this. As a result of the notification received and the material provided therewith, it was deemed appropriate for the Attorney General to seek SBFs, that Sam Bankman-Fried's arrest, and hold him in custody pursuant to our nation's extradition act. The statement attributed to Attorney General Ryan Pinder said, at such time as a formal request for extradition is requested, the Bahamas intends to process it properly, pursuant to Bahamian law and its treaty obligations to the United States. So we'll see what happens there. And here we have a tweet. The U.S. Attorney, SDNY, the USA, Damian Williams. Earlier this evening, Bahamian authorities arrested Samuel Bankman-Fried at the request of the U.S. government based on a sealed indictment filed by the SDNY. We expect to move this to seal the indictment in the morning, and we'll have more to say at that time. So I guess we're going to see what the charges are. This is kind of interesting. I was wondering what charges were going to be put against him. According to the New York Times, the charges could include wire fraud, securities fraud, money laundering, and related conspiracy charges. So we'll see what happens there. But the more interesting thing actually is going on right now on YouTube. And that is actually the court. We're going to see the court. Let me just go into here. I have to go into my other browser. My browsers give me problems all the time. I don't know why it does. Okay, here we go. Let me just go into here. If you want to catch up to me, you can always go on Facebook, on Real Estate Media News Network. And this show will be on there also with all my sources. Okay, so right now, actually, let me go and see if I can find this over here. Okay, this one is going on right now as we're speaking on YouTube. So go on YouTube. I'm sure in your local stations you'll find this too. It's the new FTX CEO testifies before U.S. Congress after founder charged for alleged fraud. And this is live, and I was just watching it, actually. And then I had to stop watching it. And that, of course, will be uploaded to my Facebook page also. So it says here that John J. Ray III, the chief executive officer of FTX Group, is expected to testify Tuesday, which is today, before the U.S. House of Representatives Financial Services Committee following the collapse last month of the crypto exchange platform. For those who don't know, the FTX was a cryptocurrency exchange, that and Alameda were both exchanges owned by Sam Bankman-Fried, and all of a sudden all the monies disappeared, and he can't even tell us where the money went. He doesn't even have a bank account. He has no type of accounting, and he's been producing and making money from a $1 billion account with suckers that were putting money into this exchange, and they didn't do this due diligence. Like, I can't believe something like that. I really can't. Anyways, let me just go on here. What's going on here? Let's see. Oh, no, everything is fine here. Every once in a while, I think it escapes, right? Oh, there you go. It's escaping here. The sound is escaping, but fear not. I am right here. Let me just go back into here. It says, this week, the former CEO, Sam Bankman-Fried, was charged with orchestrating a scheme to defraud investors, the U.S. Securities and Exchange Commission. It alleged he raised more than US $1.8 billion from equity investors since May 2019 by promoting FTX as a safe, responsible platform for trading crypto assets. Bankman-Fried was arrested Monday in the Bahamas. That's why the word Bahamas came up earlier this morning, at the request of the U.S. government. U.S. and Bahamian authorities said he was expected to testify Tuesday, which, you know, was today. Now, he's first of all said he wasn't going to come and testify. Then he said he was going to testify, and he kept changing the dates. Like, he was stalling, right? So they just went ahead and arrested him. You know, when you stall with the U.S. government, they just arrest you. That's how they take care of troublemakers, right? He was expected to testify today before his arrest. And Chair Maxine Waters, by the way, Maxine Waters, very much involved with FTX. She actually blew him some kisses when he went to meet with her. So let's see what's going on with her. Now, expressed her disappointment to the public would not get to see Bankman-Fried testify under oath. Can you imagine that? She has to excuse the fact and that she's disappointed that he won't be there in person, but they just arrested him. So why don't they just extradite him right away and send him down and he can talk to everybody? He knows too much, guys. He has too much information on everybody. FTX, which had been among the world's largest cryptocurrency exchanges, filed for bankruptcy protection on November the 11th in one of the highest profile crypto blowups after traders pulled $6 billion from the platform in 3 days and riled exchange Binance abandoned a rescue deal. Well, who knows whether that was true or not about a rescue deal. I don't think so. There was nothing in there. Binance and CZ, he was the one that blew the whistle, excuse me, actually, on a couple of tweets on Twitter. And there was a bank run, let's say we'll call it a bank run. And, you know, the stocks went down like there was nothing left within a couple of days. You know, FTX and Alameda was dead in the water. And then, of course, the day after he files, Sam Bankman-Fried files for bankruptcy, right? Chapter 11. That's what everybody's doing now is Chapter 11. Wowee, you know, like as if that's something special or not, right? Anyways, guys, I'm just getting my cappuccino. I can't think unless I have my cappuccino by my side. I hope you could hear me there. I just poured my cappuccino because I didn't make it on time before the show. But, you know, this is live. This is a live performance. So there you go. So if you want to know more, if you want to see the video without having to look all over the internet, and if you want to see all my sources that I will be quoting today, and I have been quoting, you can go on realwealthrealestate.com. That's my website. Go to the sidebar and look there for my blogs, okay? If you can't wait for that, you can go on my Facebook page. It's a media page. It's called Real Estate Media News Network, and I will have this posted after 2 o'clock this afternoon. Okay, then, so that's enough of that. And what I found really interesting is that this John J. Ray III, and by the way, he was the one that went in after Enron declared bankruptcy and somehow did something over there. So I don't know what that was all about. But what I find interesting and I found strange is that he said, you know, when he went in there at the very beginning on November the 11th, think about the date, November the 11th, you know, the date of, as if it had to be done on the Veterans Day. Couldn't they have done it the day before, the day after? Did they really have to overshadow the Veterans Day with this friggin' money thing? So anyways, he got called in when they declared bankruptcy, and he said he had never come across anything as bad as this before. Now, he's sitting there in front of Congress, the U.S. Congress, and he's red in the face. And so these congressmen are asking him questions. I would think that he wouldn't be red in the face. I don't understand that part. If he was, you know, so belligerent saying that he had never seen anything as bad as this. So then he comes in there and he's testifying and they're asking him questions. Like, really, they're not even getting to the crux of anything. And he, of course, doesn't know anything, right? He's just in the preliminary stages. And he's there red-faced. I thought, why is he red-faced? What is a red-face indication of? If somebody knows anything about what a red face is, if you see somebody with a red face, what does that mean about them when they're speaking? Is it that they're very nervous? I wouldn't think this guy who had been through Enron and many, many other Chapter 11s, you know, would be that nervous in front of Congress. But hey, who knows? You know, maybe. I don't know. Anyways, your guess is as good as mine of why he is so very nervous. But anyways, you know, none of my business. This is none of my business. We'll see what happens. It goes along as things go along. Okay, so let's look at the next news event that I pulled up this morning that I want to share with you. And it's right here in Facebook on the page Real Estate Media News Network. Hey, by the way, say hi to me on Facebook. Send a message on Messenger saying, hey, Maria, I heard you on RadioRocksRadio.com, RockMauritiusRadio.com, MyRadio.Rocks.com. And just say, hey, Maria, I liked your show or I didn't like your show. And maybe you could talk about this or talk about that. Yeah, touch base with me on Facebook. Or if you want to send me an email, realwealth@live.ca. So my show actually is all things about wealth, real estate, finances, cryptocurrency, gold, silver, stocks, bonds. You know, that's what makes the world go round. That's what makes the world go round. So let me just go over here. I had all this already for everyone to see. And where is it now? Okay. Oh, yeah. Just wait a second. This is really interesting. Let me see if I can find it now, unless it's disappeared. Like, things just disappear, seem to disappear here. But something really interesting that I found on Twitter, and I was going to share. So let's see if I can find it on here, if I can find it here. Anyways, going on Twitter, if you go on Twitter, it's very interesting. Celsius was another exchange that Sam Bankman-Fried had a hand in it, and that he brought the demise of Celsius. So they feel that Sam Bankman-Fried allegedly brought the demise of Terra Luna, Three Arrows Capital, Celsius, and there's a couple others. Oh, I can't remember them right now. Oh, BlockFi. The newest one is BlockFi now. So because what happened is he was, they were lending and lending and borrowing money from each other. So Sam made Bankman-Fried and his token was worth zero. The FTT token was worth zero. But he said it was worth a billion, right? You can say anything these days. I mean, I can't believe it. I should be doing that too, you know? Anyways, I wouldn't do it because it's not right. Anyways, so he would lend money to these exchanges, right? And he would borrow money from the exchanges, but much more than he lent them. So when it was time to pull out and they had to declare bankruptcy, they couldn't get the money. They couldn't get the money out of probably Ethereum where they had staked their funds, and Ethereum's not even letting anyone take their money out of the staking pool. That I don't understand at all. But anyways, we can get to that another time. But also that, of course, Sam Bankman-Fried and Alameda and FTX were bankrupt. They didn't have any money to give back to these places, so to these exchanges, so they went down the hill. So let's look over here. Simon Dixon, a great person to be following, by the way. If you're going to be following him on Twitter, it's Simon Dixon Beware Impersonators is his handle. It's at Simon Dixon Twit, T-W-I-T-T. I love that. Okay. Better requesting things that help creditors level the information curve with bidders rather than dirty laundry that divides creditors. If you were on the last Celsius town hall, you know what I'm talking about. So there's so much dirty stuff. So Celsius has plenty of money in the bank, but they don't want to give it back to the people, the poor people, right? The regular Joe investor that put money in here, of course, you know. And the other thing, this whalechart.org on Twitter, his handle is whalechart. It's breaking news is Binance sees 1.9 billion in withdrawals in the last 24 hours, according to Reuters. So what they're trying to do now is, because CZ from Binance blew the whistle on Sam Bankman-Fried and FTX, they're going after Binance now to punish him for telling the truth. Can you imagine? Telling the truth. Okay, this is Ben Armstrong, another person on Twitter. He's kind of interesting. Bitboy underscore crypto. You can find him on YouTube also. Always remember, I pulled up on Sam before the FBI. He will always think about that. Yeah, he went actually out there. I was watching his video, Ben's video, where he was actually out there in Bahamas, going right up to his condo. And he says, come on, Sam, come on out, let's talk. Okay, one day he may actually remember it was one of the most exciting events he had before his freedom was taken away. So I think all these people that may have invested, I don't know if he invested or not, but certainly, you know, they're not happy. Nobody here is happy about what's been going on with Sam Bankman-Fried that took the government so long to arrest him. Now, come on. They don't think twice of arresting you in your home, and they have no proof at all. But here, everyone knows what he did, but it's okay. Okay? Okay, let's see. Now, if I can find here, I just had something really great pulled up that I wanted to share with you. And of course, it always disappears, right? I had it over there. Maybe I hit it by accident. But let me see over here. Okay, let's see. How come it's not coming up? It should be coming up. Here it is. Oh. Anyways, let's continue over here. Something I found this morning and I shared it. By the way, we're being simultaneously recorded on Clubhouse. You'll find me on Clubhouse under the Maria Recruit Radio Show Live. Also, I'm on Anchor and I'm on many other sites, Facebook, it'll be on YouTube. So, and I'm on, now I'm where else? So I'm adding myself to more social media sites so you can hear me live, okay? So here it is, this one here, Wall Street Silver. This really sickened me this morning. So this again is Twitter, at Wall Street Silver on December the 12th, Klaus Schwab, the founder of World Economic Forum, explains his plan to take over corporations around the world and enforce his vision upon everyone. You need to go to the worldeconomicforum.com website and read about his vision. It sounds great, but there's no, you know, there's no truth to it. So let's see what Klaus Schwab has to say to us. I hope that you can hear this. Let's see if you can hear this. This is him in action. Let's see what he says, this wonderful man.
9: The community of global shapers as a means, as a force to shape our common future. This engagement of the young generation never has been more important than now, where we have to face the consequences of the pandemic of COVID-19 for creating a more resilient, a more sustainable, and a more inclusive world. You are calling for the international community to safeguard vaccine equity, to respond to COVID-19 and prevent future health crises. Nobody will be safe if not everybody is vaccinated. Young people, you are rallying behind the global wealth tax to manage the alarming surge in wealth inequality. You are calling for programs that help you and young progressive voices join government and become policymakers. To limit global warming, you are demanding to halt to coal, oil, and gas exploration. You are asking firms to replace any corporate board directors who is unwilling to transition to cleaner energy sources. You are championing an open internet and a $2 trillion digital access plan to bring the world online and prevent internet shutdown. And you are presenting new ways to minimize the spread of misinformation, and you want to combat dangerous extremist views in the internet. On stakeholder capitalism will be the key.
8: Okay, everyone, do you really believe a thing he says? First of all, I don't see any young people looking away from their computer or their phone saying, yes, I'm for what you say, Klaus. Now listen, a little bit about Klaus Schwab. He started his organization, World Economic Forum, in 1971. And he started schools. Now, who in history, listen to his accent, right? What country is he from? What schools has he started? What other big power that overtook the world and we had World War II because of it, had schools to teach the kids what to say and do and spy on their parents and made, put words in their mouth? I'm not for any of this stuff that he's talking about. And anyone that I know isn't for either. They're all trying to get back to their life, to have a normal life. And all I see on TV is they meet their meetings every week, every month. Where's that money coming from? From my tax dollars and from your tax dollars. Like, please, Klaus, please. You know, like, go, please go and play with your little kids over there. You're ruining the world. You're ruining the companies. You're ruining businesses, little businesses that were making some, a little bit of money to live. And listen to this. He explains his plan to overtake corporations around the world and enforce his vision upon everyone. But please be aware that BlackRock and Blackstone are all part of this, okay? They're all part of the World Economic Forum. And I was listening to someone this morning where BlackRock and Blackstone are, taking care, along with Chrystia Freeland, about the Canadian pension plan. Can you imagine? You have an outside corporation taking care of the Canadian pension plan. And the Ontario pension plan, guys, was wholly invested in FTX, and they lost everything. And when I was reading about them, they said, well, we have nothing to do with, we can't do anything, we lost it. So your pension plans, guys, they are being taken over by foreign entities and investing in places and doing things with it that you may not want it to do, and you have no say in the matter. Do you want to do a wager that there's not going to be any pension plans for anybody? It's all kind of the big plan of the World Economic Forum to make us all poor. That is part of their plan. Blackstone owns a portion of every single business there is in the world. Think about that. Every single business corporation in the world, they're in there like a dirty shoe. Sequoia Capital, who was heavily, they were heavily invested in the FTX also. They lost all that money. Whose money was it? Their investors' money. Will the investors get their money back? Of course not. So please, please, please pay attention to where your money is going. You know, don't believe, verify. That's one thing I learned with crypto is you don't believe in anything anyone's saying, verify. Find out if it's true. Even me, verify that I'm telling you the truth, that I have come from a place that somebody else has reported on it, or I've done my own research. I go very, very deeply into my research. And oh, by the way, if you want to join myself tonight, again, on Clubhouse at 9 p.m. Eastern Standard Time, we're going to be talking about the Wizard of Oz and what is going on right now, and why it is so relevant to the Wizard of Oz. Like, what's going on in the world is like the Wizard of Oz, and we will go through it, and we will decipher it and tell you who the players are in the Wizard of Oz. So please join me this evening along with Evelyn Castro, and you can join the conversation. That once again is on the Real Estate Radio Show, and it's going to be under the heading, Don't Drink the Financial Kool-Aid. Don't drink the financial Kool-Aid. Now, this Klaus Schwab, you know what else he said? And I posted this on Facebook. The World Economic Forum wants to slaughter millions of pet cats and dogs to fight climate change. Can you imagine? You can't even have your dogs anymore. I mean, like, I can't believe that they even have the right to say something like that. I mean, really, you should be ashamed of yourself. Now, you can't, you have to all get, you know what they're doing, right? What they're doing is they're sticking you with that, whatever, the experimental drug. Don't believe it for 1 minute. You are an experiment to them. That's why now they need you to have the fourth shot, right? Again, don't trust what I'm saying. Do your research. But I look at that and think, gee whiz, how many shots do you need, right? They should have done it right the first time. But what they're doing is actually experimenting with you. They're adding things to that shot to try. Why are there so many people dying? Like healthy people, athletes, strong people just dying, just falling down and dying or having heart attacks. Or have lung problems. What's that from? I always ask them, did you have the shots? You know, did you have the shots? Because that's the only place that I can think that you would have had, you know, something different come into your body. I don't let anything different come into my body. Thank you very much, you know. So anyway, so let's go over here and see what else is in the wonderful, wonderful news over here, right? Let's see now. I had everything set up. I worked so hard for it, and why I can't find it right now, guys, I have no idea. It really disappoints me that this happens. But hey, you know what? This is what it's all about, live radio. It's not always what it's supposed to be. Okay, because I had some really good stories, and I don't know where they went, but it's okay. There's always other good stories. Okay, let's see what the next one over here. Let's see over here. Okay, this really concerns me, guys. I mean, do you find that the hospital staff are being overworked? You know, and with the young children, what really concerns me right now is that the young children are getting sick. And I would hate to be a parent now, you know, to be part of what is going on. Here we go with the children. So do your research again. Wear the masks. That's what I do. I wear my mask. I you know, I'm a senior. I'm at risk. So what I do is I just wear my mask. That's all I do. So here is from the Financial Post. Tiff McLean's Tough Medicine. Younger Canadians are becoming hardcore savers, poll finds. Well, I would say, I mean, why not, right? I mean, that's one thing that everyone should be is a saver. I mean, what are you wasting your money on the stupid stuff they have out there for you to buy? It's only getting you further in debt. Why'd you have to go into debt, right? Why would you want to put yourself in debt? But that's the way, you know, that's what they want you to do. They want you to go into debt. So let's just look at this article over here. And this is not only in Canada, this is the United States too, right? They want you to go in debt over here. So let's just go over here. Let me find my place over here. Just bear with me. Here I go. I'm going to open up the article. Let's see what words of wisdom they have. Okay, let's see what words of wisdom they have. Okay. Well, I would think people would be starting to save. Listen, guys, don't spend your money on silly Christmas things, you know, like really just be very mindful of what you're spending your money on. Keep your money on one side. You're not going to have any money next year if Trudeau pushes towards, and the United States pushes towards central bank digital currency, which is something that is alarming and very few of you know about it, right? Okay, so let's look over here. Okay, with a recession likely just around the corner, it looks like Canadians are prepared for a rainy day. The latest version of Maru Public Opinion's monthly household outlook index showed that the number of households that have 2 months' worth of expenses socked away rose last month, as did the number of who said they had enough investments for the future. According to the survey conducted on November 30th and December 1st, 2022, of course, 69% of Canadians have more than 2 months of savings to cover any unexpected costs, up from 62% in the previous month. I find this economic landscape to be in motion, said John Wright, executive vice president of Maru Public Opinion. We've got a lot of things happening under the surface, forcing people to make choices. This is potentially the Bank of Canada governor. This is Tiff McLean's tough medicine having an impact. Okay. Younger Canadians appear to be the most sensitive. Maru found that respondents aged 18 to 34 were the most hard.

be like, I haven't watched TV in 5 years, and I never will. I got rid of cable, and I'm just on using the internet, and I'm on YouTube, and then wherever else I want to go with it. And that's where you get the true news. And because young people have not, they don't stick their nose to the regular television set, because all those, media is paid by the government, just another propaganda hand, right? That's all it is. They're finding out about the truth through other media. Twitter is one of the best sources. Now, Twitter is not what it was when I started in 2012. Think about it. I started with Twitter, Facebook, Pinterest, LinkedIn, Tumblr, you name it, all those silly things. I'm still in all those silly things because how else do we speak to each other? How else do we communicate, right? And I find that that's where they're getting all their information. If you think about Musk in there just posting all those files, why not, right? You never had that before, but we're having it now. So I hope Musk doesn't stop. I hope Musk doesn't stop. So anyways, he goes on, says, okay, the 18 to 34, those who indicated they had enough savings to cover 2 months of expenses rose 12% points to 70% in November from 58% in October. Good. Good. Further, younger Canadians who said they had enough personal family investments and savings for the future rose 14% points. The group was also the most likely to state that their financial position is better off than last month, up a 9% points. Maru said in its report shared exclusively with the Financial Post ahead of its release on December the 13th. Yeah, so that's good to know, right? That's good to know. Okay, it says here, there's another one. Let's talk about the next news that was through the Financial Post again. It's talking about aggregate home prices will end 2023 down slightly for the year, Royal LePage projects. But I don't, what are they going to say? They need to let people, like they're probably all dying because no one's buying. When I talk to my real estate agent, no one's buying real estate now. First of all, it's a dead market in December. Yeah, I'm going to tell you that right now. And yet, this is the time that most people, like myself, this is when we buy real estate. We buy real estate in the winter time, not in the spring market when every Tom, Dick, and Harry's out there buying and overspending, right? No, that's not the time you want to buy. You want to buy in the slow season. But most people are too busy wasting their money on Christmas things. They can't even think about it. They go on their trips. Go all that kind of stuff there, and then they come back January, February, March, they're all poor, have no money, lean, everything, right? I mean, it's like the same story all over and all over and all over again. It's so, the whole thing's so boring, like, come on, guys, get with it. Do we really have to have the same story over and over and over again? Like, I wish in school they would teach kids something like mathematics. Like, how do you have a budget? Should you have a budget? What is a budget? How do you write a check? What is a check? How do you save? What percentage should you be saving? Anyways, the other thing here, mortgage default starting to hit the market. That's a trending topic. I'll get to it in a minute, but let's look at this. Aggregate home prices will end. Okay, after nearly 2 years of record price appreciation, which was crazy to begin with, and I told everybody it was crazy, but who's going to listen to Maria, right? Who's going to listen to a woman who's been in the world of real estate for so many years? Who's going to listen? No one's going to listen. I mean, I wish they would, because then they would know what's going on, right? Anyways, so here we are. We're right in here right now. And let's see now, what can I do here? Okay, here we go. Okay, here we go. We keep going. The story keeps going on. We keep producing the show and we keep producing the show. Keep producing the show. Here we go. Okay, then. So let's go over here. I think I hit the wrong button, but hey, if it keeps going, it keeps going. Let's go over here. Okay, aggregate home prices will end at 2023 down slightly for the year, according to the latest forecast from Royal LePage. The real estate firm's 2023 market survey forecast, which is being released Tuesday, predicts aggregate prices will drop by 1% to 765,000.

0: 171 by the fourth quarter of 2023. Can you imagine? It says a decline that could be worse given the effects of rising interest rates, declining affordability, and a housing supply shortage. The median price of a single-family detached property will also decrease by 2% to $781,256, while the median condominium price is projected to rise by 1% to $568,933. And this is the Financial Post. Guys, who in their right mind is going to spend that kind of money when you're just starting out? You know what you do? I'll give you some good advice. I've been in real estate. I bought my first house in 1988, and I've been in business for over 40 years, going into my 41st year next year. Guys, go to smaller centers. Go to smaller cities where you can buy real estate very inexpensively. You don't have to pay these high prices. You don't have to do all this silly stuff. You know, don't do this silly stuff. Just go save your money. Go to a smaller center and buy something there, because that's where you want to be. You know, that's where you want to be. You don't want to be in the big centers. Get a good car. I mean, that's what I advise everyone to do. Get a good car. When you have a good car, then you are fine to go and, you know, start your life and just drive back and forth. Okay, the final thing here, we're going to look at mortgage defaults starting to hit the market broker. Mortgage broker Lee Zlotkin talks about mortgage rates across Canada. And that's something you should be aware of, because the mortgage rates have gone up. The mortgage rates have gone up. So I think what you need to do is find out what you can afford before you do anything. You know, you don't buy something and go into debt that you can't afford. It's too dangerous, especially if you lose your job. And of course, there is such an agenda out there with the World Economic Forum that I'll be sharing with you slowly, because most of you won't even believe half of what I'm saying anyway. So there's no sense in throwing everything at you at the same time, because most of you will not believe what I'm saying. And you're going to say it's conspiracy theory, when it's not. It's not. It's written right there. And why do you think all these people all over the world, these heads of states, are meeting? And that's all they do is talk nonsense. All they do is talk nonsense. Instead of taking care of their own people, their own country, their own money, they're talking nonsense, you know, showing off what they can do and what they can't do. So let's look at this. Lee Zlotkin, mortgage broker and expert at lowrates.ca, talks with Financial Post's Larissa Heriplin about how mortgage defaults are starting to hit the market. Oh, I did see this on YouTube, by the way. Okay, so that will be on my real estate, realwealthrealestate.com. You're going to see the source there of the video. You can go to one spot and you can see everything that I've spoken, you know, about today. And let's see what it says over here. Oh, doesn't go into, they didn't, okay, they didn't put anything. It says, listen to Down to Business for in-depth discussions and insights, okay? So we have her here. Let's see what she can say here. Let's see if you can hear this or not. Let's see.
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2: And when you're taking a look at that prime rate versus the variable rate, tell us about the differences.
1: So you're typically getting a discount off of prime. So whatever your bank's posted prime rate is, you're typically getting a discount off of that, and that's your variable rate. So your variable rate might be prime minus 0.6, in which case you would take the 6.45 that prime now sits at for most major banks, minus 0.6%, and that's going to give you the effective interest rate that you're paying on your mortgage.
2: Tell us about variable rates across the country. What does that look like?
1: So across the country, you're going to see different things. So for some Canadians who are located in different provinces, you may have access to lower rates, because different provinces actually have different rate specials depending on the lenders that do offer rates in those provinces. You'll also find that across the country, different people have different housing costs. So a house in Toronto may be more expensive than a home in the prairies, for example. And because of that, you likely have a smaller mortgage rate. So what we're actually seeing is that, you know, nationally, currently, we're going to see that there's an approximate $162 increase in your mortgage payments per month if you've got a variable rate mortgage. But there's some variance. So in Toronto, that number is actually closer to $253 per month in terms of an increase based on the average price of a home and the average mortgage. And then if you look at a place like Edmonton, for example, we're actually only seeing a $95 per month increase. So it really depends on where you live and what the interest rates are in your particular neighborhood.
2: We've been seeing housing prices declining. Do rising mortgage rates put pressure, even more pressure, I should say, on home prices?
1: Yeah, we certainly are, like the experts are expecting that rates are going to go down, or sorry, that home values are going to go down another 3.3% based on this most recent hike. So it's a matter of determining whether this hike is prohibiting people from getting into the marketplace because people are apprehensive, not knowing what is yet to come. And there's also some speculation around the fact that people are not sure whether the market has hit the bottom or not yet. And if somebody's waiting to time the market effectively, those people may also be sitting on the fence. When there's a lot of people sitting on the fence instead of making transactions in the marketplace, what you're actually going to find is that typically the market will go down. So housing prices might go down further if a lot of people are waiting to make a move.
2: How long do you expect this downturn to last? I've been seeing some reports suggesting not just into 2023, but into 2024. What's your take?
1: Well, a lot of Trepp data indicates that the market was at its lowest in October. So let's wait and see if the Trepp data indicates that prices are going to continue going down on houses. But in terms of the interest rates, well, right now we've seen a hike from the Bank of Canada. We were anticipating that there would be a hike today of 0.5%. This being said, if you had asked me a month and a half ago, I would have said that I don't forecast interest rates to continue going up over 2023. As of the last week, when we're seeing inflation numbers still very high and we're still seeing a lot of Canadians well-employed and a recession clearly hasn't hit, at this point, the Bank of Canada may have no choice but to increase rates again in the new year in order to combat that rampant inflation.
0: Well, there you go, guys. Okay, so you know what it means? Nobody knows nothing. I mean, nobody knows what's going to happen in 2023, especially when the World Economic Forum, this Klaus Schwab, says it's never going to be the same. He makes that announcement that we will never go back to normal again. What does that mean for us, we normal creatures? It's very sad what I see coming around the corner, and there's not many people that want to see it like I see it. Now, of course, you could say, well, I see it differently. Yes, of course you do. Everybody does. And I've always been a great proponent of whatever you want to believe, you believe, right? It's none of my business. But, you know, just please, the one thing I can say is make sure you have plenty of food, plenty of money, and you have your family around you, because what's around the corner is not very pretty. We might be going into World War III, I hope not, but certainly they're pushing it that way. They want to see it. You know, the arms dealers want to see a World War III. That's how they make their money. It always has been, you know. So, the thing that I dislike the most is the coming of the central bank digital currency, which means you will no longer have control over your money. They can turn it off and they can turn it on at any time. And you're probably going to say, Marie, you're crazy. How can that be in the 21st century? You would think in the 21st century, with all that we have, with the way of computers, AI, some wonderful things coming out with AI to help you write articles and produce things, right, that saves us time and money. Instead, we get this neo-fascism coming out. Because that's what it is. When people can't say what they want to say, if they're taking your land away, sequestrating your land, don't owe you any money like they did in Holland. The government wants to take 3,000 farms away from the farmer. Why? Because they're producing too much carbon dioxide. Their cows are producing, so people are going to starve. Do you understand what that means? They're doing it over here in Canada too. Now they want to get rid of your pets because they breathe in too much air. Who gives them the right to tell us what we should or shouldn't be doing, what our rights are? Guys, take back your rights. Stand up for your rights. 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You can listen to my show then. Excuse me. I'm so sorry. I've got a lot of phlegm. And also tonight, Clubhouse, 9 o'clock Eastern Standard Time. You can find me on Real Estate Radio Show. It's called Don't Drink the Financial Kool-Aid. And you will see my shows all through, you know, you can go on my YouTube channel, Real Estate Media News Network, my Facebook page, Real Estate Media News Network, the media page where I have a number of contributors that post things that have to do with financial, your financial health, what's going on in the world of real estate, crypto, finances, stocks, bonds, gold, silver. You know, become educated before you make a move. Become educated. So I'm going to say goodbye for now. I don't think it's necessary for me to continue, I think. And I think we've done a good show today. And I just wanted to say goodbye for now. And I will see you tomorrow. Take care now. Bye-bye.

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5: From CBC News, the world is sour. I'm Neil Kumar. A bridge can be a powerful symbol of bringing two sides together. Instead, the new Gordie Howe Bridge between Ontario and Michigan is highlighting some of the ongoing tension between Canada and the U.S. The long-awaited opening ceremony was first postponed, then it was held separately on Friday on just one side of the border. Nisha Patel reports from Windsor.
6: We are standing on a trade corridor that sees more than $300 billion in trade every year.
7: But even as Federal Infrastructure Minister Gregor Robertson praised the new link to Canada's biggest trading partner, American officials were noticeably absent.
6: Given the recent tariff action from the U.S., we felt that we should focus today on celebrating here in Canada.
7: The bridge, which cost $6.4 billion, fully funded by Canada, has taken years to complete. The owners of the nearby Ambassador Bridge, the billionaire Maroon family from Michigan, tried to squash the project, and U.S. President Donald Trump insisted on renegotiating the terms.
8: It's a beacon for investment.
7: President of the Canadian Trucking Alliance, Stephen Laskowski, says it's a much-needed boost for businesses in an uncertain economy. Trucks are expected to start crossing on Monday amid lingering trade tensions. It's one bridge over troubled waters. Nisha Patel, CBC News, Windsor.
5: President Donald Trump says that Israeli Prime Minister Benjamin Netanyahu will visit the U.S. next week. Netanyahu will leave Israel on Monday and meet Trump on Tuesday. Trump made the announcement during his speech at the White House Correspondents Association dinner on Friday. In BC's Fraser Canyon, the wildfire danger has increased around Boston Bar. Two fires combined overnight on Thursday, fueled by ongoing hot and dry conditions. Jean Strong is with the BC Wildfire Service.
9: We did see continued growth in the Brunswick Creek complex, including the merging of two fires, the Ainslie Fire and the Anderson Creek Fire. This really has no change to our response. It just means that they've merged together into one incident.
5: Boston Bar remains under evacuation order. Further north, a new evacuation order has been issued for the village of Clinton, about 100 kilometers west of Kamloops. Two nearby fires are now out-of-control fires, with one of them spanning more than 167 square kilometers. Elections Alberta says that a citizen-led petition to force a vote on separating from Canada has succeeded. The agency has verified nearly 223,000 signatures, about 45,000 more than organizers needed. For now, the petition is on hold, caught up in a court battle. Some First Nations argue that the initiative violates their constitutional rights. He's one of the world's most well-known athletes, known for creating drama and intrigue both on and off the basketball court. And at the age of 41, LeBron James says he still has a lot left in the tank. So he's decided to leave the LA Lakers for a new NBA team. Philip Lishana reports.
10: On the day he announced his decision to stay with the Los Angeles Lakers last season, 41-year-old LeBron James hinted that he knew that everything must come to an end. Posting to social media, James announced that the Sixers beat out the Golden State Warriors, Minnesota Timberwolves, Miami Heat, and the sentimental favorite, the Cleveland Cavaliers. "What am I really playing for at this point?" he asked. "I want to compete, to win." Former varsity basketball player and sports broadcaster Savannah Hamilton says it wasn't a paycheck or a return to his roots that motivated his move. James's influence in the league can't be overstated. Even NBA Commissioner Adam Silver said he couldn't set the season schedule until they knew where he would be playing. Philip Lishanock, CBC News, Toronto.
5: The U.S. has had more measles cases in the first half of this year than in all of 2025, and that was the worst year in decades for the disease. As of Thursday, the Center for Disease Control logged more than 2,300 cases, and there are still 5 months ago. The U.S. was declared measles-free in the year 2000, but has been faced with declining vaccination rates in recent years. International health experts say they'll decide by November if the U.S. remains measles-free. And that is The World This Hour. For CBC News, I'm Neil Kumar.

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5: From CBC News, the World This Hour, I'm Neil Kumar. The entire population of Clinton, a BC village of about 60 properties northwest of Kamloops, has been ordered to evacuate. This as a nearby wildfire expands to almost 45 square kilometers. It's just one of the dozens of out-of-control fires advancing on communities across the province. Alana Kelly has more.
6: Jacob Becker owns Lillooet Lake Lodge and had to quickly pack up and leave on Friday morning.
7: It's really coming down to us.
6: And this isn't even one of the largest wildfires in the province. One of them, burning northwest of Clinton, has already burned down homes, according to officials. James Strong is with the BC Wildfire Service and says
8: we'll continue to see that aggressive fire behavior in the coming days.
6: In Boston Bar, two large fires have merged, creating one behemoth. Resident Kyle Wood was told to evacuate his home and drove by the fire.
9: Were candling right beside the road. And then by the time I got to my dad's house, looked over and half that mountain was on fire.
6: Roughly 9,000 people in Kimberley remain on alert due to a wildfire west of the city. The BC Wildfire Service says there will be some wet weather this weekend, but only in parts of the province and not where it's most needed.
8: It means very little for the fire behavior that we're experiencing in the southern parts of BC.
6: And lightning in the forecast is bolstering concerns of new fire starts. Alana Kelly, CBC News, Squamish.
5: Donald Trump has mentioned wildfire smoke again as another possible reason to tariff Canada further. It would come on top of 50% tariffs earlier this week on a range of Canadian goods. Trump claims it was retaliation for Ottawa's own retaliation against U.S. trade policies, and Trump's latest 10% global tariffs that come with yet another claim. Katie Nicholson reports from Washington.
10: Dominic LeBlanc, the minister responsible for Canada-U.S. trade, came right out of the gate after these 10% tariffs were announced, questioning their justification. The U.S. says it's applying these new tariffs after it basically finished an investigation that found 60 countries were not doing enough to crack down on imports that contravened U.S. forced labor policy. But in a statement, LeBlanc pushed back, saying that Canada has one of the world's most robust frameworks to prevent and address forced labor, and that this latest tariff was not unexpected. These took effect just as another set of tariffs at the same rate, 10%, and only on non-CUSMA compliant goods expired at midnight. So it doesn't really change anything for Canada. So what's different here is the justification for these new tariffs, this notion of forced labor, just one of a number of shifting reasons the Trump administration has used to impose tariffs. Katie Nicholson, CBC News, Washington.
5: The federal government is rejecting Ontario's plans to allow jets at Toronto's Billy Bishop downtown airport. An overwhelming majority of people in Toronto pushed back on the expansion, citing concerns about the environment, health, and noise. Transportation Minister Steve McKinnon says Ottawa will always work collaboratively with its partners in studying the region's transportation needs and protecting the interests of local residents. Israel's military says it's preparing for a large-scale operation in the occupied West Bank. That after a deadly clash there killed four Palestinians and two Israeli soldiers. Sasha Petrusik has the details on the latest violence.
11: The clash shown in the video looks like many others in the occupied West Bank over the past months. Israeli settlers confront Palestinians in a rocky field near the village of Tal. Another video shows people slumped over, apparently hit by bullets. By the time it's over, four Palestinians are pronounced dead in hospital. Two Israeli soldiers were also killed. It's the latest confrontation between the groups on land most of the international community recognizes as Palestinian in the occupied West Bank. Violence has escalated since the start of the Gaza war in 2023. With the UN reporting more than 1,000 Palestinians killed here. Most of them, it says, shot by the military or settlers. This as new settlements expand at a record rate. Sasha Petrusik, CBC News, Toronto.
5: And that is the World This Hour. For CBC News, I'm Neil Kumar.
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6: From CBC News, the world is sour. I'm Neil Kumar. Raging wildfires are expanding evacuation orders in BC. Flames continue to light up the sky near Clinton, a village northwest of Kamloops. Several homes and structures there have already burned. Further south, two large fires have emerged near the community of Bossenbar. As Jessica Chung reports, officials say some residents who were told to evacuate are refusing.
7: An apocalyptic scene in BC's interior as a cluster of growing wildfires northwest of Kamloops prompt evacuation orders in nearby communities. Bernice Weiss-Anderson has been doing what she can to protect her home, but now she's one of the dozens who have been ordered to leave immediately.
8: It's probably the worst I've experienced. This has been the hardest event, and so it's reinforced that we do have to go.
7: The wildfires burning near Clinton are among more than 100 in BC. More than half are out of control, almost all of which are in the southern half of the province. In Bossenbar, residents have been evacuated for days now, some describing the chaos as they fled. But some have chosen to stay despite the order, something fire crews say hinders their efforts. The threat in Bossenbar has evolved. Two massive fires have now merged. Now, while properties are still at risk, there's hope this could be a positive development. Jessica Chung, CBC News, Vancouver.
6: A bridge can be a powerful symbol of bringing two sides together. Instead, the new Gordie Howe Bridge between Ontario and Michigan is highlighting some of the ongoing tension between Canada and the U.S. The long-awaited opening ceremony was first postponed, then was held separately on Friday on just one side of the border. Nisha Patel reports from Windsor.
9: We are standing on a trade corridor that sees more than $300 billion in trade every year.
10: But even as Federal Infrastructure Minister Gregor Robertson praised the new link to Canada's biggest trading partner, American officials were noticeably absent.
9: Given the recent tariff action from the U.S., we felt that we should focus today on celebrating here in Canada.
10: The bridge, which cost $6.4 billion, fully funded by Canada, has taken years to complete. The owners of the nearby Ambassador Bridge, the billionaire Maroon family from Michigan, tried to squash the project. And U.S. President Donald Trump insisted on renegotiating the terms.
11: It's a beacon for investment.
10: President of the Canadian Trucking Alliance, Stephen Laskowski, says it's a much-needed boost for businesses in an uncertain economy. Trucks are expected to start crossing on Monday amid lingering trade tensions. It's one bridge over troubled waters. Nisha Patel, CBC News, Windsor.
6: Elections Alberta says that a citizen-led petition to force a vote on separating from Canada has succeeded. The agency has verified nearly 223,000 signatures, about 45,000 more than organizers needed. For now, the petition is on hold, caught up in a court battle. Some First Nations argue that the initiative violates their constitutional rights. He's one of the world's most well-known athletes, known for creating drama and intrigue both on and off the basketball court. And at the age of 41, LeBron James says he still has a lot left in the tank, so he's decided to leave the LA Lakers for a new NBA team. Philip Lee Shannock reports.
12: On the day he announced his decision to stay with the Los Angeles Lakers last season, 41-year-old LeBron James hinted that he knew that everything must come to an end. Posting to social media, James announced that the Sixers beat out the Golden State Warriors, Minnesota Timberwolves, Miami Heat, and the sentimental favorite, the Cleveland Cavaliers. "What am I really playing for at this point?" he asked. "I want to compete, to win." Former varsity basketball player and sports broadcaster Savannah Hamilton says it wasn't a paycheck or a return to his roots that motivated his move. James's influence in the league can't be overstated. Even NBA Commissioner Adam Silver said he couldn't set the season schedule until they knew where he would be playing. Philip Leshanock, CBC News, Toronto.
6: And that is The World This Hour. For CBC News, I'm Neil Kumar.
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1: From CBC News, the world is sour. I'm Neil Kumar. The entire population of Clinton, a BC village of about 60 properties northwest of Kamloops, has been ordered to evacuate. This as a nearby wildfire expands to almost 45 square kilometers. It's just one of the dozens of out-of-control fires advancing on communities across the province. Alana Kelly has more.
2: Jacob Becker owns Lillooet Lake Lodge and had to quickly pack up and leave on Friday morning.
3: It's really coming down to us.
2: And this isn't even one of the largest wildfires in the province. One of them, burning northwest of Clinton, has already burned down homes, according to officials. James Strong is with the BC Wildfire Service and says
4: we'll continue to see that aggressive fire behavior in the coming days.
2: In Boston Bar, two large fires have merged, creating one behemoth. Resident Kyle Wood was told to evacuate his home and drove by the fire.
5: Trees were candling right beside the road. And then by the time I got to my dad's house, I looked over and half that mountain was on fire.
2: Roughly 9,000 people in Kimberley remain on alert due to a wildfire west of the city. The BC Wildfire Service says there will be some wet weather this weekend, but only in parts of the province and not where it's most needed.
4: It means very little for the fire behavior that we're experiencing in the southern parts of BC.
2: And lightning in the forecast is bolstering concerns of new fire starts. Alana Kelly, CBC News, Squamish.
1: Donald Trump has mentioned wildfire smoke again as another possible reason to tariff Canada further. It would come on top of 50% tariffs on a range of Canadian goods. Trump claims it was retaliation for Ottawa's own retaliation against U.S. trade policies. And Trump's latest 10% global tariffs that come with yet another claim. Katie Nicholson reports from Washington.
6: Dominic LeBlanc, the minister responsible for Canada-U.S. trade, came right out of the gate after these 10% tariffs were announced, questioning their justification. The U.S. says it's applying these new tariffs after it basically finished an investigation that found 60 countries were not doing enough to crack down on imports that contravened U.S. forced labor policy. But in a statement, LeBlanc pushed back, saying that Canada has one of the world's most robust frameworks to prevent and address forced labor, and that this latest tariff was not unexpected. These took effect just as another set of tariffs at the same rate, 10%, and only on non-CUSMA compliant goods expired at midnight. So it doesn't really change anything for Canada. So what's different here is the justification for these new tariffs, this notion of forced labor, just one of a number of shifting reasons the Trump administration has used to impose tariffs. Katie Nicholson, CBC News, Washington.
1: The federal government is rejecting Ontario's plans to allow jets at Toronto's Billy Bishop Downtown Airport. An overwhelming majority of people in Toronto push back on the expansion, citing concerns about the environment, health, and noise. Transportation Minister Steve McKinnon says Ottawa will always work collaboratively with its partners in studying the region's transportation needs and protecting the interests of local residents. India's government has reportedly asked for more time before responding to the demand of protesters who are calling for the country's education minister to resign. They were sparked more than a month ago by an exam leaking scandal. Briar Stewart has the story.
7: Thousands gathered on the streets of Mumbai, part of countrywide protests designed to keep the pressure on the government. This current swell of protests were triggered by a scandal involving leaked national exams. India's Prime Minister Narendra Modi said the courts would move swiftly to punish those who leaked the exams, but he's not yet agreed to one of the protesters' key demands, the resignation of the Minister of Education. The rallies have been led by a group calling themselves the Cockroach Junta Party, a group that sprang up after a chief justice in India compared unemployed youth to parasites or cockroaches. The movement began as a satirical joke, but has morphed into a very real demand for change. Briar Stewart, CBC News, London.
1: And that is The World This Hour. For CBC News, I'm Neil Kumar.

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5: From CBC News, the world is sour. I'm Neil Kumar. Raging wildfires are expanding evacuation orders in BC. Flames continue to light up the sky near Clinton, a village northwest of Kamloops. Several homes and structures there have already burned. Further south, two large fires have merged near the community of Boston Bar. As Jessica Chung reports, officials say some residents who were told to evacuate are refusing.
6: An apocalyptic scene in BC's interior as a cluster of growing wildfires northwest of Kamloops prompt evacuation orders in nearby communities. Bernice Weiss-Anderson has been doing what she can to protect her home, but now she's one of the dozens who have been ordered to leave immediately.
7: It's probably the worst I've experienced. This has been the hardest event, and so it's reinforced that we do have to go.
6: The wildfires burning near Clinton are among more than 100 in BC. More than half are out of control, almost all of which are in the southern half of the province. In Boston Bar, residents have been evacuated for days now, some describing the chaos as they fled. But some have chosen to stay despite the order, something fire crews say hinders their efforts. The threat in Boston Bar has evolved. Two massive fires have now merged. Now, while properties are still at risk, there's hope this could be a positive development. Jessica Chung, CBC News, Vancouver.
5: Elections Alberta says that a citizen-led petition to force a vote on separating from Canada has succeeded. The agency has verified nearly 223,000 signatures, about 45,000 more than organizers needed. For now, the petition is on hold, caught up in a court battle. Some First Nations argue that the initiative violates their constitutional rights. Nurses in BC have wrapped up 3 weeks of job action. This comes after their union announced its bargaining agent has accepted recommendations from mediators. Michelle Morton has the details.
8: Through job action, nurses made it impossible for long-standing issues to be ignored any longer.
9: BC Nurses Union President Adrian Gear announced in a social media post Friday the bargaining committee accepted mediators' recommendations. And she says some major concerns, including workplace violence, were discussed. University of British Columbia business communications lecturer Elizabeth Bowker says, like after any strike, trust will need to be rebuilt.
10: They need to know that the terms of the contract, the new contract, will be meaningfully enforced.
9: The Health Employers Association of BC says it remains committed to achieving a resolution that supports nurses, patients, and a strong, sustainable public health care system. The union says compensation agreements are outstanding and will be addressed in arbitration. Michelle Morton, CBC News, Vancouver.
5: President Donald Trump says that Israeli Prime Minister Benjamin Netanyahu will visit the U.S. next week. Netanyahu will leave Israel on Monday and meet Trump on Tuesday. Trump made the announcement during his speech at the White House Correspondents Association dinner on Friday. Canadian Blood Services says their national blood supply has dropped by 20%. Now the organization is worried that they won't have enough to support patients. Kirsten Asasi-Tirin has more.
11: At a blood donation center in Scarborough, donors are instructed to squeeze a ball as their blood is drawn. But despite occupied seats, the Canadian Blood Services says it is barely keeping up with demand. It says the national blood supply has dropped by 20% since June 1st. Ryan Adams is with Canadian Blood Services.
12: Today, we can meet the patient need across the country. But if we continue on the trend we're at today, we're going to have some challenges.
11: While there is typically a drop in donation appointments during the summer, the organization says this year the lull is beyond what they're used to. Adams says blood has a shelf life of 42 days, so there is a constant need to replenish stock. Canadian Blood Services says it needs approximately 18,000 booked donation appointments per week to keep pace with hospital demand. It is adding more weekend appointments across the country, hoping to get supply back on track. Kirthana Sassi there in CBC News, Toronto.
5: And that is The World This Hour. For CBC News, I'm Neil Kumar.
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1: 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Primero vamos a escuchar First It Giveth. ¡Qué música impresionante, temible y verdaderamente ahora! Van a ver, aquí va, aquí va, aquí va, aquí va.
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6: From CBC News, the world is sour. I'm Neil Kumar. Wildfires in British Columbia have prompted officials to expand several current evacuation orders and alerts since Friday night. As Jonna Bailon reports from Vancouver, officials warn the fires pose immediate danger to life.
7: Evacuation orders and alerts in British Columbia's southern Cariboo region have been expanded due to out-of-control wildfires. The Thompson-Nicola Regional District and the village of Clinton say the 59 Creek wildfire poses significant danger to life and urge people to leave immediately. The regional district said the evacuation alert now covers more than 60 additional addresses in the 70-mile house area. While Istiwet Lem Height Lem First Nation issued its alert for Canoe Creek Indian Reserve No. 2. The nation said if evacuation becomes necessary, residents will need to leave through Canoe Creek Indian Reserve No. 1 since Meadow Lake Road is closed, and they can proceed to the gym for further information on routes and an emergency support center. An evacuation alert for the Pear Lake Fire has also been expanded to include more than 100 properties along Highway 97 and Loon Lake Road. Jonna Bailon, CBC News, Vancouver.
6: The federal government is rejecting Ontario's plans to allow jets at Toronto's Billy Bishop Downtown Airport. An overwhelming majority of people in Toronto pushed back on the expansion, citing concerns about the environment, health, and noise. Transportation Minister Steve McKinnon says Ottawa will always work collaboratively with its partners in studying the region's transportation needs and protecting the interests of local residents. Canada's national food security strategy includes $1 billion to establish food hubs across the country. It's slated to bring more competition to the grocery industry and give farmers a fair price. Experts say food security doesn't necessarily mean savings. Mitch Cormier reports.
8: They're only going to pay us 50 cents for something that cost us $7 a pound to produce.
9: That's Rose Vienna. 20 years ago, she watched her husband David take their tractor out onto a field on their farm in PEI and drive it into that year's garlic crop. It was an act of defiance against Canada's large grocery chains, telling them what the garlic was worth. The Carney government's National Food Security Strategy pledges to set up as many as 40 local food hubs across the country over 10 years, like Toronto's Giant Food Terminal, places farmers can take their produce and sell it to local independent grocery stores at a price they determine. Still, some are skeptical how much the hubs will actually do to food prices. Mike Von Massow is a food economist at the University of Guelph. He says groceries are more expensive in Canada for reasons you can't plan or build for. The federal government can't stop drought or flooding or influence the international supply chain. Mitch Cormier, CBC News, Charlottetown.
6: And Mitch is the guest host of The House later this morning, where you can hear more about food hubs and a feature interview with Canada's agriculture minister. That's right after the 9 o'clock edition of World Report, or wherever you get your podcasts. Nicaragua's president says the country will no longer hold elections. Dan Ortega made the remarks during a speech marking the anniversary of Sandinista Revolution. Opponents say it's his clearest acknowledgement yet that Nicaragua has become a one-party state. Freelance reporter Cody Weddle reports.
10: Aquí no volverán a haber elecciones.
11: Nicaraguan President Daniel Ortega's pledge to abolish elections shocked even some of his sharpest opponents.
12: I was surprised by how open he was in expressing what he always wanted, which is a one-party state.
11: Félix Maradiaga attempted to run against Ortega for president in 2021, but was later arrested and forced into exile, even as similar authoritarian regimes in Latin America, like Cuba and Venezuela, have faced intense pressure from the Trump administration. For now, Nicaragua, under Ortega, remains a major U.S. trading partner.
13: It seems like the U.S. doesn't want to entirely cut Nicaragua out of its supply chains, which is kind of odd.
11: But analysts say Ortega's comments may reveal concern that U.S. pressure may soon also turn towards Managua. For CBC News, I'm Cody Weddle, La Guaira, Venezuela.
6: And that is The World This Hour. For CBC News, I'm Neil Kumar.

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1: From CBC News, The World This Hour, I'm Neil Kumar. Raging wildfires are expanding evacuation orders in BC. Flames continue to light up the sky near Clinton, a village northwest of Kamloops. Several homes and structures there have already burned. Further south, two large fires have merged near the community of Boston Bar. As Jessica Chung reports, officials say some residents who were told to evacuate are refusing.
2: An apocalyptic scene in BC's interior as a cluster of growing wildfires northwest of Kamloops prompt evacuation orders in nearby communities. Bernice Weiss-Anderson has been doing what she can to protect her home, but now she's one of the dozens who have been ordered to leave immediately.
3: It's probably the worst I've experienced. This has been the hardest event, and so it's reinforced that we do have to go.
2: The wildfires burning near Clinton are among more than 100 in BC. More than half are out of control, almost all of which are in the southern half of the province. In Boston Bar, residents have been evacuated for days now, some describing the chaos as they fled. But some have chosen to stay despite the order, something fire crews say hinders their efforts. The threat in Boston Bar has evolved. Two massive fires have now merged. Now, while properties are still at risk, there's hope this could be a positive development. Jessica Chung, CBC News, Vancouver.
1: That smoke from more than 900 active wildfires across Canada could come with some serious health consequences. And a new study suggests that includes a spike in migraine-related hospital visits. Lauren Pelly tells us more.
4: With out-of-control wildfires still raging across much of the country, millions of Canadians are breathing in all that smoke. Inhaling smoke can lead to a range of health impacts, from lung inflammation to a heightened risk of heart attack or stroke. Now, a new Canadian study shows another link. Using more than a decade of hospital data from Alberta and Ontario, the team found a 6% spike in ER visits for migraine conditions, tied to periods of wildfire smoke. Migraines can include pounding headaches, mood changes, nausea, and other symptoms. They're caused by a complex set of biological and environmental factors. Experts recommend all Canadians take precautions during periods of heavy smoke. Stay inside as much as possible, avoid physical activity outside, and consider wearing an N95 respirator if you do need to be outdoors.
5: Lauren Pelly, CBC News, Toronto.
1: Elections Alberta says that a citizen-led petition to force a vote on separating from Canada has succeeded. The agency has verified nearly 223,000 signatures, about 45,000 more than organizers needed. For now, the petition is on hold, caught up in a court battle. Some First Nations argue that the initiative violates their constitutional rights. Canadian Blood Services says their national blood supply has dropped by 20%. Now the organization is worried that they won't have enough to support patients. Kirsten Sassiter has more.
6: At a blood donation center in Scarborough, donors are instructed to squeeze a ball as their blood is drawn. But despite occupied seats, the Canadian Blood Services says it is barely keeping up with demand. It says the national blood supply has dropped by 20% since June 1st. Ryan Adams is with Canadian Blood Services.
7: Today, we can meet the patient need across the country. But if we continue on the trend we're at today, we're going to have some challenges.
6: While there is typically a drop in donation appointments during the summer, the organization says this year the lull is beyond what they're used to. Adams says blood has a shelf life of 42 days, so there is a constant need to replenish stock. Canadian Blood Services says it needs approximately 18,000 booked donation appointments per week to keep pace with hospital demand. It is adding more weekend appointments across the country, hoping to get supply back on track. Kirthana Sassy there in CBC News, Toronto.
1: And in the NBA, LeBron James has signed a two-year, $8 million deal with the Philadelphia 76ers. James made the announcement on social media. He says he considered retiring after his 23rd season, but he feels he can help the Sixers win a championship. And that is The World This Hour. For CBC News, I'm Neil Kumar.

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5: From CBC News, The World This Hour, I'm Claude Fahey. Wildfires in British Columbia have prompted officials to expand several current evacuation orders and alerts since Friday night. As Jonah Banlin reports from Vancouver, officials warn the fires pose immediate danger to life.
6: Evacuation orders and alerts in British Columbia's southern Cariboo region have been expanded due to out-of-control wildfires. The Thompson-Nicola Regional District and the village of Clinton say the 59 Creek wildfire poses significant danger to life and urge people to leave immediately. The regional district said the evacuation alert now covers more than 60 additional addresses in the 70-mile house area. While Istiwet Lem Height Lem First Nation issued its alert for Canoe Creek Indian Reserve No. 2. The nation said if evacuation becomes necessary, residents will need to leave through Canoe Creek Indian Reserve No. 1 since Meadow Lake Road is closed, and they can proceed to the gym for further information on routes and an emergency support center. An evacuation alert for the Pearl Lake Fire has also been expanded to include more than 100 properties along Highway 97 and Loon Lake Road. John O'Bailon, CBC News, Vancouver.
5: The federal government is rejecting Ontario's plans to allow jets at Toronto's Billy Bishop downtown airport. An overwhelming majority of people in Toronto push back on the expansion, citing concerns about the environment, health, and noise. Transportation Minister Steve McKinnon says Ottawa will always work collaboratively with its partners in studying the region's transportation needs. Nurses in BC have wrapped up 3 weeks of job action, and this comes after their union announced its bargaining agent has accepted recommendations from mediators. The CBC's Michelle Morton has the details.
7: Through job action, nurses made it impossible for long-standing issues to be ignored any longer.
8: BC Nurses Union President Adrian Gear announced in a social media post Friday the bargaining committee accepted mediators' recommendations. And she says some major concerns, including workplace violence, were discussed. University of British Columbia business communications lecturer Elizabeth Bowker says, like after any strike, trust will need to be rebuilt.
9: They need to know that the terms of the contract, the new contract, will be meaningfully enforced.
8: The Health Employers Association of BC says it remains committed to achieving a resolution that supports nurses, patients, and a strong, sustainable public health care system. The union says compensation agreements are outstanding and will be addressed in arbitration. Michelle Morton, CBC News, Vancouver.
5: Nicaragua's president says the country will no longer hold elections. Daniel Ortega made the remarks during a speech marking the anniversary of the Sandinista Revolution. Opponents say it's his clearest acknowledgement yet that Nicaragua has become a one-party state. Freelance reporter Cody Weddle reports.
10: Aquí no volverán a haber elecciones.
11: Nicaraguan President Daniel Ortega's pledge to abolish elections shocked even some of his sharpest opponents.
12: I was surprised by how open he was in expressing what he always wanted, which is a one-party state.
11: Felix Maradiaga attempted to run against Ortega for president in 2021, but was later arrested and forced into exile, even as similar authoritarian regimes in Latin America like Cuba and Venezuela have faced intense pressure from the Trump administration. For now, Nicaragua under Ortega remains a major U.S. trading partner.
13: It seems like the U.S. doesn't want to entirely cut Nicaragua out of its supply chains, which is kind of odd.
11: But analysts say Ortega's comments may reveal concern that U.S. pressure may soon also turn towards Managua. For CBC News, I'm Cody Weddle, La Guaira, Venezuela.
5: And that is your World This Hour. For CBC News, I'm Claude Fahey.
14: Yeah.
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5: From CBC News, The World This Hour, I'm Claude Fay. Wildfires in British Columbia's interior are triggering power disruptions and emergency evacuations. High temperatures and lightning strikes are fueling nearly 90 active fires across the province. The situation is particularly serious near Clinton. That's where a massive wildfire spanning more than 160 kilometers is damaging energy infrastructure, including power lines. Near Boston Bar, strong winds have caused two major blazes to merge. Morgan Blaw is with the BC Wildfire Service and says those who have been told to leave should do so immediately.
6: The impacts of residents staying within an evacuation order area essentially just takes our resources, time, and focus away from firefighting.
5: Fire officials are warning that due to unpredictable weather conditions over the weekend, the fire could continue to grow. Meanwhile, merging wildfires are forcing the evacuations of tens of thousands in southern Europe. Spain has declared a national emergency as a record-worst wildfire season tears through the country. While in France, flames have forced people to flee by boat after fast-moving fire cut off main roads and destroyed homes. Julia Chapman has the latest.
7: Outside of Madrid, firefighters tackle raging flames. Officials say it's the region's worst ever wildfire as different blazes merge into one. Spain has declared a national emergency to unlock federal funding. Conditions this morning are more favorable, but strong winds are expected later. On the Atlantic coast of France, more than 40,000 acres of forest have been destroyed by fire. At least 80 homes have also burned down. Officials have evacuated the Cap Ferret Peninsula, some suburbs of Bordeaux, and the town of Biscarrosse. Hundreds fled by boat. But tourist Rebecca Papin and her family missed the order to get out.
8: The main roads are closed because they're on fire. There was ash falling from the sky like snow, and it was far too dangerous to leave, they said.
7: The European Union is sending in reinforcements from other countries, including planes and helicopters. Julia Chapman, CBC News, London.
5: Canada's national food security strategy includes $1 billion to establish food hubs across the country, bringing more competition to the grocery industry and giving farmers a fair price. Experts are saying food security doesn't necessarily mean savings. Mitch Cormier reports.
9: They're only going to pay us 50 cents for something that cost us $7 a pound to produce.
10: That's Rose Vienna. 20 years ago, she watched her husband David take their tractor out onto a field on their farm in PEI and drive it into that year's garlic crop. It was an act of defiance against Canada's large grocery chains, telling them what the garlic was worth. The Carney government's National Food Security Strategy pledges to set up as many as 40 local food hubs across the country over 10 years, like Toronto's Giant Food Terminal, places farmers can take their produce and sell it to local independent grocery stores at a price they determine. Still, some are skeptical how much the hubs will actually do to food prices. Mike Von Massow is a food economist at the University of Guelph. He says groceries are more expensive in Canada for reasons you can't plan or build for. The federal government can't stop drought or flooding or influence the international supply chain. Mitch Cormier, CBC News, Charlottetown.
5: And Mitch is the guest host of The House later this morning, where you can hear more about food hubs and a feature interview with Canada's agricultural minister. Canadian athletes are back at it today in day two of the 2026 Commonwealth Games in Scotland. Canada scored three medals on the opening day, including a gold from the men's artistic gymnastics team, while Mary Jibb from Muskoka, Ontario, and Jagdev Gill of Brockville, Ontario, earned para-bronze medals in swimming. And you can watch the games today on CBC television starting at 1:30 Eastern Time. And that is your World This Hour. For CBC News, I'm Claude Fay.
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5: From CBC News, The World This Hour, I'm Claude Fague. Wildfires in British Columbia have prompted officials to expand several current evacuation orders and alerts since Friday night. As Jonna Balon reports from Vancouver, officials warn the fires pose immediate danger to life.
6: Evacuation orders and alerts in British Columbia's southern Cariboo region have been expanded due to out-of-control wildfires. The Thompson-Nicola Regional District and the village of Clinton say the 59 Creek wildfire poses significant danger to life and urge people to leave immediately. The regional district said the evacuation alert now covers more than 60 additional addresses in the 70-mile house area. While Istiwet Lim Height Lim First Nation issued its alert for Canoe Creek Indian Reserve No. 2. The nation said if evacuation becomes necessary, residents will need to leave through Canoe Creek Indian Reserve No. 1 since Meadow Lake Road is closed, and they can proceed to the gym for further information on routes and an emergency support center. An evacuation alert for the Pearl Lake Fire has also been expanded to include more than 100 properties along Highway 97 and Loon Lake Road. Jonna Balon, CBC News, Vancouver.
5: A severe Mediterranean heat wave is being blamed for igniting record-breaking wildfires blazing across southern Europe, forcing tens of thousands of people to flee. Firefighters battle flames threatening homes near Sainte-Hélène in southwestern France. French President Emmanuel Macron says the situation remains extremely tense. Fast-moving forest fires in the Gironde region have forced close to 200,000 people to evacuate. Meanwhile, in Spain, a helicopter water bomber drops water on flames in the central town of El Tiemblo. A national emergency has been declared in the country. A massive wildfires north of Madrid have forced the evacuations of dozens of villages. Both France and Spain are seeking help from the European Union as the fires continue to put a strain on emergency services. A Canadian woman is under arrest on spying charges. The woman of Chinese origin is at the center of a NATO case. She's accused of spying on behalf of a third country or being a member of a criminal organization. Dominic Valaitis reports.
7: Belgian prosecutors say the woman, a Canadian national of Chinese origin, was interning for NATO at the Alliance's military command headquarters in Mon, Belgium. She was arrested on suspicion of spying for a third country and is accused of being a member of a criminal organization. Prosecutors haven't said how long she worked for NATO, what level of access she had, or if anyone else has been arrested in connection with the case. There is no indication yet of which country she may have been acting on behalf or what information might have been involved. The woman's arrest comes at a time when European security services are increasingly alert to espionage risks linked to military institutions, international organizations, and critical infrastructure. The case could become a significant security and diplomatic issue. Dominic Valaitis for CBC News, Bristol, England.
5: India's education minister is stepping down after days of student protests across the country. Abhijit Deepki is one of the student leaders steering the popular movement.
8: It's a victory for the Constitution of India. It's a victory for the people of India. And it's a defeat for the dictator.
5: Students have been demonstrating in multiple cities in India after being told that they would need to retake the exam. It's not the first time a major exam has been leaked. Some of the students who had already gone through the exam process have died by suicide. People across the country have been calling for government accountability and education reforms. Student leaders are welcoming the news. And that is your World This Hour. For CBC News, I'm Claude Fay.
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6: From CBC News, The World This Hour, I'm Claude Fague. Wildfires in British Columbia's interior are triggering power disruptions and emergency evacuations. High temperatures and lightning strikes are fueling nearly 90 active fires across the province. The situation is particularly serious near Clinton. That's where a massive wildfire spanning more than 160 kilometers is damaging energy infrastructure, including power lines. Near Boston Bar, strong winds have caused two major blazes to merge. Morgan Blaw is with the BC Wildfire Service and says those who have been told to leave should do so immediately.
7: The impacts of residents staying within an evacuation order area essentially just takes our resources, time, and focus away from firefighting.
6: Fire officials are warning that due to unpredictable weather conditions over the weekend, the fire could continue to grow. Meanwhile, merging wildfires are forcing the evacuation of tens of thousands of people in southern Europe. Spain has declared a national emergency as a record-worst wildfire season tears through the country. While in France, flames have forced people to flee by boat after fast-moving fire cut off main roads and destroyed homes. Julia Chapman reports.
8: Outside of Madrid, firefighters tackle raging flames. Officials say it's the region's worst ever wildfire as different blazes merge into one. Spain has declared a national emergency to unlock federal funding. Conditions this morning are more favorable, but strong winds are expected later. On the Atlantic coast of France, more than 40,000 acres of forest have been destroyed by fire. At least 80 homes have also burned down. Officials have evacuated the Cap Ferret Peninsula, some suburbs of Bordeaux, and the town of Biscarrosse. Hundreds fled by boat. But tourist Rebecca Papin and her family missed the order to get out.
9: The main roads are closed because they're on fire. There was ash falling from the sky like snow, and it was far too dangerous to leave, they said.
8: The European Union is sending in reinforcements from other countries, including planes and helicopters. Julia Chapman, CBC News, London.
6: A Canadian woman is under arrest in Belgium. She's being accused of spying. Prosecutors allege the woman, who they describe as being of Chinese origin, was working on behalf of a third country. She's also accused of being a member of a criminal organization. Officials haven't said which country they believe she was working for, but say she held a position as an intern at NATO's military headquarters in Belgium. At least 35 people are dead after two passenger buses collided in eastern Syria. It happened on the Deir al-Zor Damascus Road. At least 30 people have been injured. Local state news says one of the buses was carrying members of Syria's internal security forces. It's still not clear what caused the crash. A plea for donors as Canadian Blood Services say their national blood supply has dropped by 20%. The organization worries if the supply continues to fall, they won't have enough to support patients. Kirsten Sassy-Theron has more.
10: At a blood donation center in Scarborough, donors are instructed to squeeze a ball as their blood is drawn. But despite occupied seats, the Canadian Blood Services says it is barely keeping up with demand. It says the national blood supply has dropped by 20% since June 1st. Ryan Adams is with Canadian Blood Services.
11: Today, we can meet the patient need across the country. But if we continue on the trend we're at today, we're going to have some challenges.
10: While there is typically a drop in donation appointments during the summer, the organization says this year the lull is beyond what they're used to. Adams says blood has a shelf life of 42 days, so there is a constant need to replenish stock. Canadian Blood Services says it needs approximately 18,000 booked donation appointments per week to keep pace with hospital demand. It is adding more weekend appointments across the country, hoping to get supply back on track. Kirthan Asasi there in CBC News, Toronto.
6: And that is your World This Hour. For CBC News, I'm Claude Fague.
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0: 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From the NXIVM sex cult to the satanic panic of the 1980s, or the investigation into a serial killer targeting gay men in the village. Find Uncover wherever you get your podcasts.
1: From CBC News, the world this hour, I'm Claude Fague. Wildfires in British Columbia have prompted officials to expand several current evacuation orders and alerts since Friday night. As Jonah Balon reports from Vancouver, officials warn the fires pose immediate danger to life.
2: Evacuation orders and alerts in British Columbia's southern Cariboo region have been expanded due to out-of-control wildfires. The Thompson-Nicola Regional District and the village of Clinton say the 59 Creek wildfire poses significant danger to life and urge people to leave immediately. The regional district said the evacuation alert now covers more than 60 additional addresses in the 70 Mile House area. While Istowet Lemhaitlem First Nation issued its alert for Canoe Creek Indian Reserve No. 2. The nation said if evacuation becomes necessary, residents will need to leave through Canoe Creek Indian Reserve No. 1 since Meadow Lake Road is closed, and they can proceed to the gym for further information on routes and an emergency support center. An evacuation alert for the Pear Lake Fire has also been expanded to include more than 100 properties along Highway 97 and Loon Lake Road. John Baylon, CBC News, Vancouver.
1: A severe Mediterranean heat wave is being blamed for igniting record-breaking wildfires blazing across southern Europe, forcing tens of thousands of people to flee. Firefighters battle flames threatening homes near Saint-Hélène in southwestern France. French President Emmanuel Macron says the situation remains extremely tense. Fast-moving forest fires in the Gironde region have forced thousands of people to evacuate. Meanwhile, in Spain, a helicopter water bombs flames in the central town of El Tiemblo. A national emergency has been declared in the country as massive wildfires north of Madrid have forced the evacuation of dozens of villages. Both France and Spain are seeking help from the European Union as the fires continue to put a strain on emergency services. A Canadian woman is under arrest on spying charges. The woman of Chinese origin is at the center of a NATO case. She's accused of spying on behalf of a third country or being a member of a criminal organization. Dominic Valaitis reports.
3: Belgian prosecutors say the woman, a Canadian national of Chinese origin, was interning for NATO at the Alliance's military command headquarters in Mons, Belgium. She was arrested on suspicion of spying for a third country and is accused of being a member of a criminal organisation. Prosecutors haven't said how long she worked for NATO, what level of access she had, or if anyone else has been arrested in connection with the case. There is no indication yet of which country she may have been acting on behalf or what information might have been involved. The woman's arrest comes at a time when European security services are increasingly alert to espionage risks linked to military institutions, international organizations, and critical infrastructure. The case could become a significant security and diplomatic issue. Dominic Valaitis for CBC News, Bristol, England.
1: India's education minister is stepping down after days of student protests across the country. Abhijit Dibke is one of the student leaders steering the popular movement.
4: It's a victory for the Constitution of India. It's a victory for the people of India. And it's a defeat for the dictator.
1: Students have been demonstrating in multiple cities in India after being told that they would need to retake a medical exam that was leaked. It's not the first time a major exam has been leaked. Some of the students who had already gone through this exam process have died by suicide. People across the country have been calling for government accountability and education reforms. Student leaders are welcoming the news. And that is your world this hour. For CBC News, I'm Claude Fague.
5: Hi, everyone. Maria Recruit here from All Things Real Estate. And so many people have asked me, Maria, what can I expect in 2021? And you know what? I'm banging my head around trying to think of where I can take all my association members to, anyone who's watching me on YouTube. I know it's a very hard time. We're in January 2021, and we're just starting the year. We've just come out of a really tough 2020. We have been exposed to the coronavirus or COVID-19 pandemic. We have now had to wear masks all the time. We've had to have distance. We haven't been able to go to work. We haven't even been able to rent out our homes. For us who are in business and real estate investors or landlords, we had that added burden that we have people living in our homes that are not paying. And what do we do with that, right? I mean, the Landlord and Tenant Board has been shut down. They reopened up in July, and now Premier Ford has told us that we cannot evict anyone again. So what do you do in these times? These are really troubled times. And I know that a lot of landlords have been trying to evict people for maybe 1 to 2 years. They've had immeasurable damages to their property. And I have some things I'd like to offer you again for 2021 of what you could do to protect yourself, your home, your finances, and your bank book. I would say that you may need to go and refinance your property, put a second mortgage on it, or if you have a first and a second, perhaps a third, so then you can pull money out and put it in the bank. Because if you have lost your job, you have no job, now you have tenants that aren't paying, what do you do? So you would go to the bank and ask them to refinance your property. The other thing is to ask again to defer your mortgage. Now, I think what you have to say to them is explain to whoever your banker is, say, okay, there is a stop eviction. Again, they put a moratorium on that, and I need to have my mortgage deferred again. And explain to them that it is what the government has chosen. It's not you that have chosen. It's the government. And you can't find good tenants to go into your homes, and that you need them to defer your mortgage. The other thing you can do is go to your credit card companies, ask them to defer it, defer your taxes, defer your utilities. I have done that, and they're very helpful. So you have to go back in there, especially people who are now in financial dire because they still have tenants in their homes that aren't paying. The other thing that I've noticed in 2020, I think you'll realize it too, is that cash is king. I don't care what anybody says. The only way I was able to hold off and be able to pay all my debts was I had cash in the bank. I am a saver by nature. And this is why I'm suggesting that you go and refinance your properties so you can put the money in the bank that will carry you through this hard time in 2021. Now, remember that we were told in the spring of 2020 that we were going to have, the pandemic was going to get worse in the fall of 2020, and it has. And now we're going to 2021, and the numbers are still being jacked up, and there's different measures that are being taken and put into place. There's curfews in some countries and some provinces and some states. So you need to protect yourself. You need to protect your assets. Keep properties empty. If you can't find good tenants, don't take at-risk tenants. You're only going to hurt yourself. Keep it empty. That's why I'm suggesting you go and refinance your properties to put the money in the bank so you can carry your mortgage payments. Don't invest in properties that are overinflated. Quite frankly, seeing all these people going into multiple offers, I think that's the wrong thing to do at this time. I would never do that. I have never done that. I think the only time I went into multiple offers was maybe 18 years ago. And what it was I just gave them the price they wanted, and that was the end of it. I've never done that ever since. And I did not make a mistake. It was a very good buy that I did at that time, but that was 18 years ago. So you can't even compare what happened 18 years ago with multiple offers with what's happening right now. So don't get caught up in thinking and believing that you're not going to be able to find a good home in the future. I would just suggest you wait and see that the prices are going to drop. I mean, there's no way you can continue to charge the prices that they're charging. It's impossible. And remember that there is always a crisis every 10 years. We had a crisis with 9/11. Then we had another crisis in 2008, and that was a lot having to do with the banks and the mortgages. So now we're going into another crisis. But the difference that happened with 9/11 in 2008 is that it was just in one country, with the United States. And, you know, I'm in Canada, so it affected me. The 2008 did affect me, and that was at the time when I was starting to do my fix and flips with my properties, and I was able to make a good amount of money that I put in the bank. But there's always going to be some sort of a crisis happening. So I think the difference now from then, 2008, is that this is worldwide. This is a pandemic. It happened in 1918. It happened in the Dark Ages, you know. So we've had these pandemics in the past. Just look at history. Just take a history book out and look, or even just Google it. How many pandemics have we had? It was interesting because last year, at the beginning of all of this, I actually went on Google and looked up, okay, let me see how many pandemics there have been since the beginning of mankind. And then, of course, I came across the Spanish flu of 1918. So do your research. Don't panic. Look at what happened during the crisis and then what happened afterwards, because there's always a resurgence afterwards. When everything has kind of settled down, there's always a resurgence. You know, we've learned to work remotely. I mean, that was 2020 was the year that I actually, 10 years ago, said that we were going to start to work remotely. And I said that 60% of the population was going to work from home. You didn't need to go to work. You didn't need to go into a business. You could do it from, you know, from your home. You could do it from any coffee shop and from a shopping mall. You know, you could do it from anywhere because you had your computer. Your computer was your business in a box. Basically, that's what I called it, right? But I was wrong. It was 90%. Then I didn't foresee the pandemic at all. I didn't. I just thought that that was going to be a natural way of technology that we would be working from home. And I know many people scoffed at that idea, especially the universities and colleges, when I told them that I don't know why you need to send people to my home to do their internship when they could be doing it from the computer. They said, oh, no, we need to do it that way. I said, well, you know what? You're wrong, because most of the people now are going to be working from home. You don't need them in your office. All that expensive office space, what do we need it for? I know some business, of course you need that, right? But, you know, for most of us, all these small businesses, you can run most things from your own home. And, you know, look at your business. Is it sustainable? Are you actually, or like if you look at what the airlines are, they only have a 3% profit margin. I mean, what kind of business is that, that you only have 3%? But remember, the government's going to go in there and bail them out. But no one's going to bail a small business like us. That's why we need savings in the bank. That's why I say cash is king. So, you know, look at your business model. Maybe it's you have to look at your business in a different way. The other thing too is don't make emotional mistakes. And I know a lot of people are doing that, or feeling the pressure. I don't know where to go, looking around, you know, just relax, you know. And if someone in the family has to make a decision, make sure it's the person that can look at the facts and not get emotionally involved. The other thing too is shut down your TV, shut down your computer, get away from all the bad news and look at the good things that are happening around you. Like I know that last year, the 2020, I was actually starting to garden. I started to cook at home. I started to work on my garden and I loved it. I was able to go outside. I could see that I was building something. I had time. I never had time before because usually my spring, summer, and fall is very, very busy. I'd always be out doing things. I have vacation rentals, so I'd be busy with my vacation rental. This year, we didn't have any vacation rentals because of the coronavirus. So I actually did things around my home. I started to appreciate. I started cycling again. I started walking again, you know, and I didn't have to go and meet so many people because I did online. I mean, that's where the technology comes in, right? With the Zoom meetings, the Be Live meetings, you know, YouTube, you can talk from, you can make videos from your own cell phone. You know, you can do anything now. It's a lot easier than it was when I started business. It was 1982 when I started my first business. Think about that. That's 39 years ago. Think about that. And I can tell you how much has changed. I can tell you how many dips and curves there have been in my business life and in my life. But I've come through, I mean, really, you know, by the grace of God, but also, you know, keeping healthy and trying to be ahead of the trends. I mean, that's the other thing we need to do, is to be ahead of the trends. take the world in your hand and learn something from it, and don't despair. That's the worst thing you can do. And do your research, find out whatever it is that you need to know about, and harness the power of social media. And if you want to know more about social media, you're welcome to read my book, Double Your Income Using Social Media, which I wrote in 2015. So if you want to know more about that, you can get in touch with me on that. But keep in touch with everyone. Now, what about this? How are you handling your cell phone? What are you doing with it? Like, are you using it for good stuff or are you using it for bad stuff? If you're reading your news on your iPhone, so what do? You let that influence you, that or somebody sends you a message that you misinterpret, you get angry, and then you call them back or you text them and you get angry at them? Why don't you just take a breath of fresh air? Like, what I do is when I get angry, I just leave it and go back to it a day after or a couple hours after, when I am no longer angry and I can actually think with a clear mind. And then I'll make a decision, but if I have to say something to someone, I'll say it to them at that time. The other thing too is that there are conspiracy theories, and don't discredit the conspiracy theories. A lot of them are very true conspiracy theories. But again, you have to do your own research to find out if you truly believe in that or not. Life is very short. We're only here for a short time. What I can wish for you, and I wish for anyone, is that you keep in good health, you stay close to your family, you talk to one another, help one another out. That's what it's all about. And you'll find this is where, actually in wartime, this is almost like it being in wartime, because it's not normal for you not to go to the house. It's not normal to wear a mask. Like, I wear a mask, I wear leather gloves, and I wear glasses, right? And I don't go out that often. So that's not normal. But I mean, what can I do? I mean, I want to protect myself. I don't want to die. Certainly not with double pneumonia. I don't want you to die with double pneumonia either. So you know what? The experts look at the experts, like even Fauci. We didn't even know who Fauci was, right? And then he was saying you don't need masks. And then a couple months later, he says you do need masks. So do your own research, but trust your gut. But do your own research and then make your decisions. Don't let someone else make a decision for you. So I hope I could go on and on and on, but I'm going to stop right now. But I hope that you're okay, you're feeling well, your family is safe, and you have enough strength to go ahead with your business, whatever way you're going to do that. Maybe you have to change some things around. But I wish you all the best. And please do subscribe to my YouTube channel, Real Estate Media News Network. If you want to get in touch with me, you're welcome to send an email to realwealth@live.ca or touch base with me on social media. I'm on all the social media platforms. This is Maria Recruit, and I send you all my best wishes. Ciao for now.

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1: I think it's the greatest experience of my life. I'm incredibly grateful.
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3: How do I say this diplomatically? They're full of shit.
2: To have some sort of like baller lifestyle if you're a digital nomad.
1: I rolled up to this spot called Chihiro. I just saw it on Google Maps and I thought it looked pretty cool. The thing about the coolest cafes is the coolest cafes are not laptop friendly. And that's a good thing, right? You don't want a bunch of people just posting up all day on their laptops. And usually the cooler cafes have, you know, more of an interesting vibe, like these low tables, couches, stuff like that. That's not really like work conducive. If you want to get work done, then, you know, you want to go to like a big chain coffee shop if you want to like get some real work done, or like a co-working space. But today's the day I don't have my laptop, so I wanted to check out one of these cafes that were more of a vibe and less of a workstation. Yeah, check it out. That's what it looks like on the outside. And then the inside. Called Chihiro Coffee Shop. Try to give each other dreams that meant that make us happy. Huh? I'm just gonna peek inside. There's some people working in there, so I didn't wanna like be yapping in there while everyone's trying to get some work done. Seems like a younger crowd. There's people getting work done, but there's also kids just like watching League of Legends on their laptops and playing mobile games.
4: FSO.
1: Come on. Okay. This is the first time I had a proper hot Vietnamese espresso. Yep, that tastes pretty much how I would expect it to taste. You guys know how dank Vietnamese coffee is, but Vietnamese espresso? Multiply by 10. This might have been a miscalculation. Usually when I get a Vietnamese coffee, it's not that much coffee, and it's a lot of milk and a lot of condensed milk and a lot of coconut or whatever. So I thought it'd be the same here. So I got an espresso and I got an Americano because I thought that the Vietnamese coffee would be like a quarter caffeine content. And then I needed like a full Americano to get me up to speed. This might mess me up. And then I still have to drink the Americano. I might be here for a while. So the reason I want to talk about this is every single video I've ever put out has multiple comments basically saying, how do I be a digital nomad? What do you do for money to be a digital nomad? I want to be a digital nomad, something along those lines. And I think most people are attracted to the idea of being a digital nomad because they're attracted to what they think the lifestyle is. Because when you look at social media, what you see from digital nomads are people with their laptops on the beach, people on like a tropical resort. It looks like they're on vacation every single day of their life. And what I need you guys to realize is that pretty much all of social media is fake. Not just like this digital nomad stuff, but like all of it. Most of the content that's put out is put out by people that want to kind of floss on you and kind of flex this fake lifestyle for the sake of likes and for the sake of attention. Because the reality is, I have never seen anybody actually working on a laptop on the beach. They go there, they take a photo, they work for like 5 minutes maybe, and then they put it away and they go swimming. So for a lot of people, I think that the idea of being a digital nomad, they're attracted to it the same way they're attracted to a lot of things on the internet. It seems like a get-rich-quick type of lifestyle. Throughout the history of the internet, there's always kind of been certain industries that have been a little bit like scammy. Not saying that the industry itself is a scam, but it attracts a lot of people that are kind of full of shit. For a long time, it was digital marketing, coaching, like holistic coaching, lifestyle coaching is a big thing. Anything around mindfulness, anything about crypto, anything about stock trading, day trading, forex trading, even like workout programs. They kind of attract a lot of like borderline scammers. And unfortunately, I think the digital nomad lifestyle is starting to become one of those categories. Now, I'm not saying that anything that I listed is a scam. Obviously, I don't think going to the gym is a scam. I follow Tony Robbins, I read his books. I think that mindfulness and self-empowerment is really important, but it's the industry that attracts a lot of scammers. And again, digital nomading has just kind of reached that point where a lot of people are kind of trying to sell you the lifestyle, a fake lifestyle, a false representation of the lifestyle to get you to eventually buy something. Right, the biggest red flag is when people try to get you to buy their course or buy anything that makes you give money to that person. Red flag should be going up. Now, I'm definitely not trying to discourage you from trying to become a digital nomad. I just think that if you're going into it for the wrong reasons, which most people are, you will be wildly disappointed and you'll regret the decision. But if you're going into it for the right reasons, then it's great. Because what do I actually think about this lifestyle? Well, for me, I think it's the greatest experience of my life. I'm incredibly grateful. I enjoy every single day of it, and I hope it never ends.
5: I was on my way back home, but I stopped by the river. Is this a park? I don't know what to call this, but look at this. It looks like they're developing this strip to be something. Like, I see these kind of like booths that generally turn into like small shops, right? They'll have like juice shops and pizza shops and whatever, but I don't think anyone's moved into any of them yet. There's kind of these food stalls over here. This one looks like it's selling burgers.

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1: And burgers and hamburgers, and is that a McDonald's logo? I think they just stole that picture, but apparently they're also selling McDonald's fries, but it doesn't seem like it's actually operational yet. That one's called Pickpock Food, also doesn't look like it's operational yet. So I don't know if this place maybe comes alive at night or something, but it kind of looks like it's gonna be something, and it isn't something yet. But these are cool chairs, look at these. These are chairs. You actually like sit on them. It's like a one-person chair. Well, this is a good place to chat. So let's chat. So when I say being a digital nomad for the right reason, I don't mean that there are good reasons and bad reasons, okay? I'm not like condemning certain reasons and glorifying other reasons. I'm just letting you know realistically which reasons I think will lead you to disappointment and which ones will make you have a good time. And to me, the only like wrong reason is this idea that you're gonna have some sort of like baller lifestyle if you're a digital nomad. You're gonna go to parties all the time, you're gonna go clubbing, you're gonna go live in a tropical paradise, and you get to live it up and never have to work. A lot of people in the comments ask me how do they find a remote job, because they think a remote job is an easy job. It's still a job. It's still a 9-to-5 job for most people. It's still a 40 hours a week job for most people. And most digital nomads, they spend most of their time working or at home just like anybody else. Most of my day is still behind a computer working. A remote job isn't like a hack. Some people think that it's a hack in the sense that you can get all the benefits of a job without having to work. It doesn't work like that. How do you find a remote job? The exact same way that you find any other job. What skills do you need to have a remote job? The same skills you need to have any other job. It's just a job. Now, of course, people are gonna say that there are certain jobs that are better for remote working. They're gonna say things like freelancing, things like being an entrepreneur. But guess what? Even if you're not a digital nomad, these things make it easier to be a not digital nomad as well. Does that make sense? Even if you're not traveling and you're just staying in your hometown, being an entrepreneur or being a freelancer gives you freedom over your time. The things that give you freedom at home also give you freedom as a digital nomad. Okay, rant over, because the people that are looking to be a digital nomad for the wrong reasons, they're not listening to anything that I'm saying right now. There's nothing I can say to convince them, and they're still gonna be going around looking for like a new life hack to not have to be able to work and get all the benefits. So let's go back to the positives. Let's go back to why I think being a digital nomad is amazing. So what are those two reasons I talked about? The first one is for people that genuinely like new experiences. They like meeting new people. They like experiencing new cultures, new foods, just new things in general. Obviously, I don't have to explain this one. If you're a digital nomad, you're traveling, you're going all over the place, you're experiencing new things, new people. I love it, and if this is an experience and this is a life that sounds appealing to you, then you'll love being a digital nomad as well. So the second reason is a little bit more practical. It's about the financial arbitrage that you can do. Now, I know not everybody watching this is making US dollars or from a Western country, but about 85% of you guys watching this are from the US, so I'm talking to you guys. If you're from the US, you're living in one of the most expensive countries in the world. And if you're making a normal salary in US dollars and you're spending it in a place like Vietnam, your money goes a lot further. Let's say you're making $50,000 a year in the US, you're probably in the top 1% of income when you come here to Vietnam. Now, this is great for people that are retired, they want their money to stretch a long way, but I specifically want to focus in on entrepreneurs. If you're an entrepreneur or you're someone that's entrepreneurial or want to be an entrepreneur, I think that being a digital nomad and taking advantage of this financial arbitrage is really, really powerful. And the reason for this is that most people's biggest stress and biggest worry in life is money. And if you're entrepreneurial and you want to pursue something that does not have a guaranteed income and something that you don't know when you'll be able to get an income or a financial return from, being a digital nomad takes that stress off of your back. When you have high living expenses like rent in the US, car payments, you're always going to be thinking about how am I going to make it to next month. Most entrepreneurs never take that leap because they have to think about the living expenses and how they're going to survive for the next 3 months, 6 months, 12 months. You don't know when your endeavor is going to start making money, if ever. Most companies fail, so it's too risky. But think about it like this. If you have $12,000 saved up in a bank account, you can live in Da Nang comfortably and not worry financially for a year. Think about that. For an entire year, you can focus solely on your entrepreneurship and what you're working on and not worry about how you're going to make it to next month.
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3: Where have all the flowers gone? Long time passing.

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2: What you find. Now, I've only been in Da Nang for about 3 months now, so I'm new to this lifestyle as well. As time goes by, my opinions are going to change, my perceptions are going to change. If you guys have different opinions, let me know in the comments. If you guys have any questions for me, let me know in the comments. I'd love to have a debate with you guys. If you're a digital nomad watching this, then let me know what your experiences are like. Yeah, I don't know. I think I had to think about this some more, and I do want to make like a full video one day about this whole experience. The more I think about it, the more I realize things that other people told me that I think are kind of BS. Like off the top of my head, networking. I've heard people say you don't even need a plan, just get on a plane, come here, go around, network, and you'll figure it out. I think that's the biggest piece of BS ever. All right, good talk. As much as I love this weather, it looks like it's gonna rain. So just in case, I'm gonna head home before that happens. See you there.
3: Hi, Nala. How you doing? Did you miss me? You miss me? You want a treat?
4: Let's go get a treat.
3: Someone in the comments was asking me why I do baby voice with Nala. Cause she's my baby, you know.
4: Oh, by the way, this is one of the shirts I got from the Han Market here. You can kinda tell, like I washed it twice. You can kinda tell where it's losing a little bit of elasticity, but overall, I think it's like a 9 out of 10. It was like $2.80. Let me find a mirror. That's what it looks like. I think it looks pretty good. What do you think? Worth it?
3: So let's talk about the digital nomad community. And I know this is a sensitive topic and this is gonna rub some people the wrong way, but I'm just being honest here. Work is a big part of my life. A lot of people will call me a workaholic, that's fine, but I'm an entrepreneur and I'm in tech. So anybody who is an entrepreneur or entrepreneurial or anybody who's in tech, I generally have a lot to talk to them about. And in the world, in the whole world of entrepreneurship, there's kind of three categories of people. I know I'm doing a lot of these like category things, but stick with me here. The first category are people that are kind of like figuring it out. They haven't made a name for themselves, they haven't raised money, they haven't actually built anything yet, but they're figuring it out. Like they're working hard, they're curious, they want to network, they want to learn. And I like these people. I love hanging out with these people. I love chatting with these people. Then on the opposite side of the spectrum, there's people that are running a business, they have employees, they have businesses that are revenue generating, they're successful. And I like those people too. I love learning from them, I love talking to them, I love sharing war stories. I like these people. And then there's kind of like this third category of entrepreneurship where, how do I say this diplomatically? They're full of shit. They're kind of people that call themselves entrepreneurs because it sounds sexy in this modern age and they don't really build anything. They don't really have any hard skills like engineering or design or marketing or any of that kind of stuff. They don't really work like in a given week. They don't really work and they kind of just like navigate the space trying to get a piece of someone else's thing or trying to like piggyback off of somebody else's work, or they're just kind of like putting up a front so that they can be in the scene. Now, I'm from LA and LA is a fake capital, BS capital of the world. LA is the headquarters of fake it till you make it. And in LA, I would say the entrepreneurship community is like 85% trying to make it, 10% they're doing it, and like 5% of these bullshit artists. Unfortunately, in the digital nomad community, I think that bullshit category is like 40%. Now, of course, there are digital nomads that are doing great, interesting, inspiring things, but 40% is a lot. And so the reason I bring this all up is it's been hard to make friends in that second category. I have plenty of friends that are digital nomads that are just like, good vibes, let's go surfing, let's go to the beach, let's go play pickleball or whatever, and that's cool. But I haven't been able to find that second group of people that I can kind of connect on an intellectual level with. And it's gotten to the point where I don't even want to like meet people professionally. Like I just want to like, I don't want to talk about work, I don't want to talk about what I do, I don't want to talk about it. This has kind of turned into a rant with no direction. I'm trying to find like a takeaway from this. If there's anything to take away from this, I would just say be cautious of people that glamorize the digital nomad lifestyle and realize that when you see kind of like the sensationalization online about the digital nomad lifestyle, it's just another case of the grass is always greener on the other side. For the right person, living a digital nomad life is going to be the best decision you ever made. For most people, I think it'll be the worst decision you ever made. I'm trying to spin this and turn this into like a life lesson or something, but I can't come up with anything. I don't know how long I've been talking. I don't even know what I said in this whole video, but if you made it up to this point, then I hope you found at least some of it useful in some way, or maybe it's just entertaining to listen to me yelling out into the void. Yeah, I don't know how to end this video. I hope you're healthy. I hope you're happy. And if you're not happy, I hope you realize that you deserve it. And I hope you have the courage to go out there and find it and grab it for yourself. I'll see you on the next video. Peace.
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0: The most financially successful people, they store money inside of an entity where there's no possibility of that capital losing value. They do two things primarily.
1: Well, today we're going to ask a big question about our tax system, and that is it fundamentally based on, well, rational economics and policy, or even fairness in 2026? So with me here today to talk about, well, is the tax system working in 2026 or how we can improve it is, of course, my friend, the accountant, Kim Moody. And we're very glad that you could join us today.
2: Thanks very much, David. Always a pleasure.
1: Well, Kim, it's great to have you back because, boy, do we ever have quite an agenda as we talk about the tax system and the need to really improve it. We all know we have the vision of improving our country, its economic opportunities, growing the pie, as they say. I guess my question to you is right off the top, do we need big tax reform in this country?
2: What do you think the answer is, David?
1: that would be the understatement of the decade. Yes.
2: Yes. I mean, I've been pretty outspoken on this, along with a whole bunch of other like-minded professionals across Canada. The last time we had major reform was, it was generated out of the Royal Commission on Taxation, which was commenced by John Diefenbaker in 1962, because we had not had any fulsome review of the income tax since it was introduced in as a temporary measure in 1917, which of course became permanent. And then that report took 4 years to deliver. And by that time, Diefenbaker had been turfed out of office. And so 4 years later, Kenneth Carter and his team released the report. It was quite controversial at the time. And then 1969, Edgar Benson released his so-called white paper, which kind of rebutted some of the controversial recommendations, which ultimately led to tax reform in 1972. And then throughout that time, since that time, we've had some minor changes, reform. You know, we had Michael Wilson in 1987 introduced some decent changes, you know, changed deductions to personal credits and then paved the way for the GST, which got introduced in 1991. We had Jack Mintz, good friend of mine, chair of the 1999 Mintz Committee on Business Taxation, which led to some changes in the early 2000s. Then we had the private corporation tax stuff in 2017, which was just a gong show, which led to some changes. But really, we've had nothing, fulsome and positive and a real refresh since that time. So the short answer is, yes, we need it desperately. We need it to help bring back Canada's competitive edge on a whole bunch of economic fronts, not the least of which is tax policy, of course, but tax policy intersects with a whole bunch of different things. And so the short answer to your question, David, is yes, we need it and we need it bad.
1: Okay. So we need tax reform bad. Again, I would say that's the the understatement of the decade or decades.
2: Yeah.
1: And I do recall the basics of the Carter Commission. Mm-hmm. And they didn't shy away from asking big questions.
2: No.
1: So I think that's very apropos to our agenda today, mm-hmm. is we don't want to be shy from asking the big questions. If our vision is really about national prosperity, and we know we've experienced a good decade of economic stagnation, we really need to pay attention here and get this country moving. So we want to look at it from a number of points of view. And I want to look at the economics first. I want to look at, for example, a slide, and there's so many I could share with you that I have done in the past. When we talk about Canada's real gross national income growth has fallen behind its peers, like the G7 as an example. And we can see this clear as a bell here, where you've got the red rectangles here with Canada compared to the OECD, the Organization of Economic Country. So you've got, I believe it's some 38 members of that and our G7 countries. So what does this say to you, Kim?
2: Well, it says a whole bunch of things, but you know, the most obvious, if you look at the red line, is that, you know, at one point we were competitive, you know, 1999. You know, we've really declined. If you look at 2018 to 2023, we're pretty far behind the G7 and the OECD. And anybody who's been paying attention to this space, I don't think is surprised by this, especially when I know we're going to talk about it later, David, but when you talk about productivity, you talk about brain drain, you know, things like that, investment into Canada, this is not a surprise. What does it lead to? It leads to a declined standard of living for the average Canadian. I call it the frog in the boiling pot syndrome. You know, when you put a frog into a boiling pot, they don't notice that they're boiling until it's too late. And I think we've had a long period of the frog being in the boiling pot. And I worry about the day when all of a sudden the frog realizes it's too late.

0: Excuse me, sir. How old were you when you made your first million?
1: What is this for?
0: We're trying to get advice for the younger generation.
2: I made my first million last year, actually.
0: What line of work are you in?
2: I'm in sales.
0: Okay, what's the best advice you can give someone that's in sales?
2: You're only as good as your sales reps and your CRM.
0: What CRM do you use?
2: We used to use one of the old legacy CRMs, but it just didn't give us the speed and agility that we needed. But then we switched to Monday CRM and sales started flying.
0: Why is the CRM so important?
2: Well, no specific CRM can make you a millionaire, but if you want to move fast in today's world, you need a CRM that doesn't hold you back. Monday CRM propels you forward. Instead of spending time messing around with old systems, you can invest in relationships, in cultivating leads, and in closing deals.
0: One last piece of advice for our viewers.
2: Make sure you have the right tools for your journey. If not, stop now, find the right CRM. For me, that's Monday CRM. Then move forward and nothing can stop you.
0: Thank you very much, sir.
2: No problem.

0: Well, it's a very powerful metaphor because I know that when I talk with so many Canadians, a number of these slides are, they've just never seen them before. For example, you know, points about, you know, economic stagnation when it relates to per capita income over the last decade. Or if we look at the amount of money that has left this country, I know you work with, you know, a select clientele, not only in accounting, but really trying to coach people through, you know, difficult changes in their lives, including even moving out of the country. So help us understand then the basics of why so much money, well over $1 trillion, have left Canada the last, say, 15 years. Kim, is there an easy answer to that?
1: I think, well, from my perspective, you know, certainly in my career, it's an easy answer. It's tax driven, but the reality is it's not that easy. It's a combination of a whole bunch of, you know, economic and non-economic factors. You know, lifestyle, of course, leads it. You know, we live in a cold environment, and I can tell you personally, David, I'm getting sick of our cold winters and wet springs. You know, even today where I'm at in Calgary, it's raining like crazy, flood warnings everywhere. It's been a brutally cold spring. But so when you combine that with our poor economic performance and very poor economic policies of the Canadian government over the last dozen years, that all of a sudden provides a train wreck. And all of a sudden people are looking at that train wreck as it relates to, you know, their businesses, their wealth performance, and thinking, you know what, maybe Canada's just not the place anymore. And so in my own personal practice, you know, you're right in terms of the often quoted stat of well over $1 trillion leaving Canada. But even in my small practice, you know, it's well into the tens of billions of dollars that's left Canada through my office alone. Will you find that in Statistics Canada reports? You won't, because it's all private. It's not reported. So it's scary and sad.
0: Mm-hmm. So there's a combination of variables, and we don't want to overly simplify it, but you have lifestyle considerations, and money does go downhill. The last time I checked, is it seeks greater returns. So it's also a combination of, say, pension funds, all kinds of money seeking better returns on behalf of their shareholders as they, well, you know, if they go to the U.S. stock market as an example. These are big decisions that are being made every day, and they will, well, how would you say they impact Canadians? Why would Canadians even care about that kind of dynamic of money leaving the country?
1: Well, I've written about this a fair amount. Canadians should care about that, because when money leaves Canada, all of a sudden now the monies that are available, that would have otherwise been available to invest in Canada, have the government of Canada and the provinces collect taxation revenues off those monies to be used in necessary public services. And when I say necessary, I don't mean some of the outrageous waste that we've seen and the growing interest on debt that we have. I'm talking about the core fundamentals that those funds could have been used for. Now, all of a sudden, they're not there. When you have that cumulative effect of money and taxation revenues leaving Canada, and especially from the wealthy, you know, that's pretty scary, because it takes a lot of average Canadians to make up for even one wealthy person in terms of lost taxation revenues. I wrote, this is probably about 18 months ago, or maybe even 24 months ago, I wrote about it in one of my Financial Post pieces. I said, let's say $1 billion leaves Canada. And let's say, just keep it simple. Let's say it's a GIC that this billionaire had. And let's say he got a 5% rate of return, which, yes, I know 5% on a GIC is high, but let's just keep it simple. You know, that's $50 million of income that person would have collected. And let's say he pays a 50% personal tax rate. That's $25 million of tax that would have gone to the federal government and to and or the provincial government, like a combination of both. How many average Canadians would it take to replace that $25 million of tax? It's a lot.
0: It really is. Yeah. No, that's reality therapy. And Kim, you're summarizing it, because you deal with these kinds of decision makers.
1: Yes.
0: People have choices, and they can decide to move. And we'll get to that in a second when we get more into brain drain. But I do want to look at a really commonsensical principle here as it relates to our tax system. And Stats Canada has reported this, that the average Canadian family in 2026 spends almost half of their income on taxes, more than on housing, food, and clothing combined. And it wasn't always the case. Like in 1961, it was considerably less. I mean, you think, you know, so it begs the question, how is this an appropriate system where the state is muscling in on the majority of your household expense? You know, doesn't this beg severe questions, Kim, that we really need to reset this?
1: Oh, for sure. And like yourself, David, I've openly questioned in my writings, my articles, my speeches as to the growing burden of taxation. It's not just income tax. You know, it's consumption tax, it's property tax, it's a whole fuel tax, it's a whole bunch of carbon tax, it's a whole bunch of different levels of tax that ultimately we're being faced with. And as I always say to my audiences, David, I have no problem paying tax if I feel like I'm getting value in return. But I think that value proposition has long been crossed, certainly during my lifetime, in my adult earning years, income earning years. I've often faced the question of, well, what the hell am I paying for? Am I paying for, you know, Mark Carney to fly around the world to, you know, do more signing ceremonies and have $115,000 of dining expenditures on an airplane? I don't want to see my hard-earned dollars used in that way. And so it's that value proposition that I think a lot of people ultimately question, and rightfully so. And I think, you know, the point you're raising is completely valid. And it's time for, I'll use the left saying, it's time for a reset.
0: A reset. Get out of the pool, folks. Let's look at this. Like, surely if we had to, you know, find this from the beginning.

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1: From CBC News, The World This Hour, I'm Claude Feig. Wildfires in British Columbia have prompted officials to expand several current evacuation orders and alerts since Friday, with 121 active wildfires currently burning. John A. Balon reports from Vancouver.
2: Evacuation orders and alerts in British Columbia's southern Cariboo region have been expanded due to out-of-control wildfires. The Thompson-Nicola Regional District and the village of Clinton say the 59 Creek wildfire poses significant danger to life and urge people to leave immediately. The regional district said the evacuation alert now covers more than 60 additional addresses in the 70-mile house area. While Istiwet Lemhaitlem First Nation issued its alert for Canoe Creek Indian Reserve No. 2. The nation said if evacuation becomes necessary, residents will need to leave through Canoe Creek Indian Reserve No. 1 since Meadow Lake Road is closed, and they can proceed to the gym for further information on routes and an emergency support center. An evacuation alert for the Pear Lake Fire has also been expanded to include more than 100 properties along Highway 97 and Loon Lake Road. John Obeylon, CBC News, Vancouver.
1: A severe Mediterranean heat wave is being blamed for igniting record-breaking wildfires blazing across southern Europe, forcing tens of thousands of people to flee. Firefighters battle flames threatening homes near Saint-Hélène in southwestern France. Fast-moving forest fires in the Gironde region have forced close to 200,000 people to evacuate. The fires have also forced organizers of the Tour de France to shorten tomorrow's final stage to redeploy officers to battle the wildfires. Meanwhile, in Spain, a helicopter water bombs flames in the central town of El Tiemblo. A national emergency has been declared in the country as massive wildfires north of Madrid have forced the evacuation of dozens of villages. Both France and Spain are seeking help from the EU as the fires continue to put a strain on emergency services. A Canadian woman is under arrest on spying charges. The woman of Chinese origin is at the center of a NATO case. She's accused of spying on behalf of a third country or being a member of a criminal organization. Dominic Valaitis reports.
3: Belgian prosecutors say the woman, a Canadian national of Chinese origin, was interning for NATO at the Alliance's military command headquarters in Mons, Belgium. She was arrested on suspicion of spying for a third country and is accused of being a member of a criminal organisation. Prosecutors haven't said how long she worked for NATO, what level of access she had, or if anyone else has been arrested in connection with the case. There is no indication yet of which country she may have been acting on behalf or what information might have been involved. The woman's arrest comes at a time when European security services are increasingly alert to espionage risks linked to military institutions, international organizations, and critical infrastructure. The case could become a significant security and diplomatic issue. Dominic Valaitis for CBC News, Bristol, England.
1: India's education minister is stepping down after days of student protests across the country. Demonstrations were held in multiple cities after the national medical exam was leaked. Abhijit Deepki is one of the student leaders steering the movement.
4: It's a victory for the Constitution of India. It's a victory for the people of India. And it's a defeat for the dictator.
1: This is not the first time a major exam has been leaked. Some students who have already taken the test have died by suicide. People across the country have been calling for government accountability and education reforms. Student leaders say they welcome the news. And that is your World This Hour. For CBC News, I'm Claude Feig.
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1: From CBC News, The World This Hour, I'm Kaz Boivin. Wildfires in the BC interior are triggering emergency evacuations and disrupting the power grid. High temperatures and lightning strikes are fueling over 120 active fires across the province. The situation is especially serious near the village of Clinton, which is under evacuation orders. There's a fire of more than 16,000 hectares in size nearby, damaging infrastructure, including electrical lines. Morgan Bois is with the BC Wildfire Service. She says those who've been told to leave should do so immediately.
2: The impacts of residents staying within an evacuation order area essentially just takes our resources, time, and focus away from firefighting.
1: Officials are warning unpredictable weather conditions over the weekend could make fires grow even larger. In Ontario, there are 177 wildfires burning right now. Sarah Lebeau, the president of the province's Registered Nurses Association, says they should be seen as a public health issue.
3: Well, I can well imagine that they're seeing more patient visits for conditions like asthma and chronic obstructive lung disease, heart disease as well, probably some anxiety as well related to these fires. It's a scary situation, and you don't realize how scary it can be and how difficult it can be until you're in the midst of it.
1: About 1,800 people have been forced from their homes in Ontario. Early estimates suggest this could be the province's most devastating wildfire season on record. In France and Spain, more than 250,000 people are out of their homes due to wildfires. Dry vegetation and windy conditions are spreading the flames quickly, and crews are struggling to keep up. Julia Chapman reports.
4: Strong winds fan the flames of wildfires sweeping across southwestern France. Outside of Bordeaux, soldiers are joining firefighters. Tens of thousands of people have been evacuated near the city and from areas of France's Atlantic coast.
5: J'ai pris mes médicaments.
4: 88-year-old Nicole Tiefel says she left her home in the middle of the night. The only thing she had time to grab was her medication. In Spain, wildfires have merged west of Madrid, making containment even more difficult.
6: Una ventana de oportunidad durante
4: Spain's Prime Minister Pedro Sanchez says there are complex hours ahead. He was visiting an emergency response center, which was later evacuated. Climate scientists say hot conditions increase the risk of wildfires, and Europe is heating up faster than the global average. Julia Chapman, CBC News, London.
1: Canada's blood supply is down 20%, and that has Canadian Blood Services calling for more donors to roll up their sleeves. A summer dip is normal, but the organization says this year the lull is beyond what they're used to. Ryan Adams is the Director of Development and Recruitment at Canadian Blood Services.
7: And we need all types of blood right now. What is important to say is that today we can meet the patient need across the country. So that means that every patient is meeting the need that they have in terms of blood products. But if we continue on the trend we're at today, we're going to have some challenges. And so this is why there's that urgent call for Canadians to walk through our door.
1: Those who want to give can book online with Canadian Blood Services. They're also adding more weekend spots for people to donate. A 20-year-old motorcyclist in BC is being slapped with fines after pulling a stunt without realizing the police were right behind him. RCMP say the rider was doing 146 kilometers per hour in an 80 zone north of Vancouver before popping a wheelie and weaving through traffic. Sergeant Michael McLaughlin with BC Highway Patrol says the motorcycle also lacked mirrors, which are required by law.
8: This was extremely dangerous. There was already a pullover that was going to happen. But because he didn't have mirrors on his motorcycle, he wasn't even aware that we were right behind him. Please drive better and more safely.
1: McLaughlin says the stunt cost him fines, high-risk driver premiums, and insurance totaling $2,800. That is your World This Hour. For CBC News, I'm Kaz Boivin.
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1: From CBC News, The World This Hour, I'm Kaz Boivin. Ontario is considering what to do next after its plan to expand a small airport in the heart of Toronto was rejected by the federal government. Jennifer Yoon has that story.
2: Landing at Toronto's Billy Bishop Airport, you can catch the entire skyline of the city. The airport is very close to the waterfront. Ontario Premier Doug Ford had hoped to expand it, but the federal government has slammed the brakes on that plan after a public consultation. Transport Minister Stephen MacKinnon says he received more than 87,000 responses, the vast majority opposing the plan.
3: I want to thank the Prime Minister and the Minister of Transportation for listening to the voices of the people of Toronto, especially those that love the waterfront.
2: Toronto Mayor Olivia Chow celebrating the decision. The province says it hasn't given up on the expansion of the airport, but would not say how it plans to proceed. Jennifer Yoon, CBC News, Toronto.
1: BC is dealing with at least 120 wildfires this weekend. Those include an advancing complex of fires that's forced residents of the village of Clinton to flee since yesterday. Evacuation orders have been put in place covering more than 700 properties in that area. The BC Wildfire Service says stronger winds could last several days and have already been fanning the Big Bar complex of fires threatening the village. The province says about 1,200 properties are under evacuation order and some 6,400 are under evacuation alerts, including the entire city of Kimberley. Parts of Western Canada, including Edmonton and Calgary, are dealing with poor air quality, according to Environment Canada. And health experts say wildfire smoke does not just pose risks to people's physical well-being. Sarah Henderson is director of environmental health for BC Centre for Disease Control.
4: Increasingly, we also like to recognize that there's an emotional component to wildfire smoke. It's very hard to see these types of conditions year in and year out and day in and day out. And we find that it is taking an emotional toll.
1: Henderson says exposure to wildfire smoke can impact the whole body. She recommends people make a plan to spend time in areas with clean air and invest in an indoor air cleaner. A Canadian woman is under arrest in Belgium on espionage charges. She's accused of surveillance on behalf of a third country and being a member of a criminal organization and had been serving as an intern at NATO's military headquarters. Dominic Valaitis has the details.
5: Belgian prosecutors say the woman, a Canadian national of Chinese origin, was interning for NATO at the alliance's military command headquarters in Mon, Belgium. She was arrested on suspicion of spying for a third country and is accused of being a member of a criminal organization. Prosecutors haven't said how long she worked for NATO, what level of access she had, or if anyone else has been arrested in connection with the case. There is no indication yet of which country she may have been acting on behalf or what information might have been involved. The woman's arrest comes at a time when European security services are increasingly alert to espionage risks linked to military institutions, international organizations, and critical infrastructure. The case could become a significant security and diplomatic issue. Dominic Valaitis for CBC News, Bristol, England.
1: India's so-called cockroach protest movement is declaring victory after the country's education minister agreed to step down. The youth-led movement is celebrating in New Delhi and cleaning up protest encampments. For about a month, demonstrators have been demanding the Indian Education Ministry launch reforms after high-stakes entrance exam leaks put the careers of millions of medical school hopefuls on hold. The protests have also grown into a wider movement, putting pressure on Prime Minister Narendra Modi. Organizers now say the Indian government has accepted all of their demands. That's your World This Hour. For news anytime, go to our website, cbcnews.ca. For CBC News, I'm Kaz Boivin.
6: Hi, everyone. It's Maria Recruit here from All Things Real Estate. And tonight it is June the 7th, 2021, 7 p.m. Eastern Standard Time, and I am so happy to be here. Actually, everything's working fine this week. Last week, we had a little bit of a problem, I think, with some of the technical issues, but you know how it is with the internet and technical issues. There's always something going on, always something new going on. You have to get accustomed to it. So I have actually gotten quite accustomed with things not working and not getting too upset about it and expecting and hoping that my listeners will be happy to at least hear my voice once a week or twice a week. I mean, I'm on every day, 7 days a week, every night at 7 p.m., 7 a.m., 12 a.m., 12 p.m. on myradio.rocks.com, the best station in the world. And this is Maria Recruit, the hostess and your hostess with the mostest on all things real estate. And everything that I'm going to tell you right now, the economy is based on real estate. I don't care what anybody's telling me. If you go and look at any YouTube channel, if you listen to the radio stations, if you listen and read the news, what's going on? The hyperinflation, guess what it's affecting? It's affecting real estate. And too many people are getting caught up in the hype. And this is what happened in 2007. And then, of course, everyone had the crash in 2008 with the real estate losing maybe 50, 60, or 70% of its value. And I'm going to warn you right now, do not get caught up in that. Do not go out and buy a house at this time. Just sit and wait. Hold on to your money. Do not waste it, because can you imagine if you overpaid for a house and then 6 months from now or a year from now, it's not worth anything, or it's worth maybe 30 or 40% of what you paid for? Isn't that a waste of your energy and time? And you know, you've saved that money to buy a house. Do not buy a house now. And the other thing too is, if you're going to go in rentals, make sure you know the laws of the land. Make sure you know what the landlord intended. There's always the judicial system between landlords and tenants. So you better make sure you've read all the laws. Also, the residential tenancy laws that are in your area, to make sure that you understand before you go into real estate what your rights and obligations are and what your tenants' rights and obligations are. But I'm going to tell you right now, the law comes down very heavy with real estate investors and landlords, but it doesn't come down heavy on tenants at all. And that's one of the things I'm noticing here in Canada, is that the tenants are able to get away and destroy properties, not pay rent for 1 or 2 years, just terrible, and get away with it and go from one landlord to another. And that's why I always talk to everyone, all the landlords, saying, you know what, guys, you better go for a course of how to choose your next five-star tenant. And I'm telling you guys, I have a minority of people who are taking me up on my offer. So if you're interested in knowing more of how to become a five-star landlord and you want to choose your five-star tenant, join up, register for my landlord bootcamp. It is on every week. You can go in there, you can sign up for 4 weeks. It is a paid, you have to reserve and register for it. But you can go and find me on Facebook. Say that you found me through myradio.rocks.com, and I'll give you a discount. So you can go and find me on all my social media platforms. My name is Maria. That's spelled M-A-R-I-A. Last name is Recruit, R-E-K-R-U-T. If you say that you found me on the radio station, either Mauritius Radio or My Radio Rocks, I will give you a 10% discount on the 4-week session. So that's worthwhile checking me out. Let me know. Otherwise, you won't get the 10% discount. You will pay the regular price. So that, enough about that, about me right now. And let's go on. I do have some guests that I will get on my show right now. I have Navtaj. Let me just see right now. Let me just get Navtaj. Let's see now. Let's see if I can get him. Let's see. We keep having this problem on the internet. Let's see now. Let me see now. Let's see if I can get Navtaj from Ontario, Canada, from Toronto. He's been in the business about 35 years, and he is a wonderful resource. He does all his research. He has seen the market go up, down, sideways, all the different, and he will tell you how to make money no matter what the market does. Okay, so let's see if I can find him. Otherwise, if I can't, then I will go to my next real estate investor and I will come back to Navtaj. He might be eating dinner. Hi, Navtaj. How are you?
7: How are you?
6: Very well. And yourself?
7: Very good. Thank you.
6: Did I get
7: started late today?
6: Did I get you in the middle of eating dinner?
7: Yes, I'm done with the dinner, but you can buy me coffee.
6: Oh, I will. I'd be happy to buy your coffee. I just had my dinner too. I made myself something I hadn't made since I left Italy, and that was spaghetti alla carbonara. It's a real Roman dish. Oh my God, it was so good, Navtaj. I'll invite you over next time with two glasses of wine. I'm all ready for this show.
7: I don't drink anything except coffee, tea, and water.
6: Well, you don't know what you're missing.
7: Exactly.
6: Yeah, you know what? Spaghetti doesn't taste good unless you have some wine with it. You know, it really, just like you need olive oil with your salads, because that's how the Italians do it. But, I mean, it's okay. I know you have wonderful food from where you come from, too.
7: No, here's the deal. When was the last time you went to Italy?
6: Well, I lived in Italy. I lived in Italy from 1972 to 1981. I've never gone back, and I've never wanted to go back, because I knew that if I went back there, I'd be so homesick. I'd want to stay there, and that's not where you make money. You have to be in North America to make money, Navtaj. So, but I was born in Canada. I mean, I just went there to study music. That's what I have my degree in. I have my master's and doctorate in music performance. But I went into business, which is a much easier course of action than any type of artistry. It's very tough to be an artist. But anyways, let's talk about real estate. Okay, so now you need to let us know what's new, what's happening in real estate right now.
7: Tons of stuff new, my friend. Let's talk about something that's the hottest topic.
6: Good. Let's go for
7: Mortgages.
6: Yes.
7: So here's the deal. A gentleman called me in and he is crying his blue, and I said, what is it? He said, I got a first mortgage of $800,000 on my house, and the interest rate is 1.55. I said, okay. And his payments are going to be approximately $2,800 a month.
6: Well, that's really inexpensive.
7: Plus, he's getting a $3,000 rent from the basement.
6: Yeah.
7: And I said, you know what? And I said, what? I said, listen, here's the deal. 1991, I bought the property worth $800,000. Mm-hmm. My payments were $9,500 a month.
6: Mm-hmm.
7: He said, what is it? I said, 11 times more than what you're paying for.
6: I know. No kidding. Oh, my God.
7: And the funny thing this on, he said, And I said, listen, if you look at the same property and it was sold for, let's say, $200,000-$300,000 at that time, the property have not multiplied 11 times yet.
6: Mm-hmm. That's right.
7: And then all of a sudden he said, okay. And I said, listen, I'm not sure how long the 1.55 is going to stay there. And what happened if the rate goes into 3% and mortgage doubles up for you?
6: What did he say? That's a really good question, and people should be thinking about that. What did he say?
7: He said, then I have to make a payment from my pocket. I might have to make $3,000 monthly payment from my own pocket plus the tenants.
6: Yeah.
7: So what happens if the tenants leaves? Then I said, I can survive a month or two. Then after that, I'll be hitting a foreclosure, or I'm just going to become, I can't afford it.
6: Mm-hmm.
7: So the question is, a lot of Canadians who are buying a lot of real estate have to understand this is one of a kind, one of a very rare time you can get into real estate very easily.
6: Mm-hmm. Yes.
7: But make sure you're able to sustain it in case the interest rate doubles it up.
6: Of course.
7: And that's one. Number two, the value could drop down by 30%. Why do you talk like that? I said, listen, 1989, you know what happened there?
6: Mm-hmm.
7: Right?
6: Yeah.
7: That's a drop. Yeah. And he said, what was the reason? I said, again, affordability. So having said that, this is also a big, big caution for Canadian real estate investors. I have a student of mine bought a couple of apartment buildings, mm-hmm. which is a good thing, but he have rates locked in for at 1.5, 1.75 for next 15 to 20 years. Mm-hmm. So then he is going to be okay and stable. And then this guy's asking me, he said, listen, I should have bought an apartment building. And I said, well, because I was never your coach, you never hired me as a coach, but anyway, the property you have bought yourself, and what are the chances that, number one, the value, sustainability, and so on, because your rent is like you're charging around $3,500 for a three-bedroom basement apartment, it's a bit higher. Mm-hmm. And I'm not too sure it's sustainable.
6: No kidding. No kidding.
7: Oh. And so this guy went out, he's living his life large, got himself a nice fancy car.
6: Yeah.
7: And blah, blah, blah. I said, listen, you know what? I'm very happy for you. And just a word of caution, have you done a stress test on yourself? Give me a stress test. Simply 3-4 things. What happened if everything goes wrong? How long can you survive? And how many months of carrying costs do you have in your bank? Mm-hmm. And his savings are zero.
6: Mm-hmm. Of course. They usually are.
7: And the house needs extra $100,000 repair. Mm-hmm. Okay, that could be arranged. And the worst thing is, this is something I will not go too much into detail. He got a first mortgage from a bank, which is a collateral mortgage.
6: Okay.
7: And majority of Canadians do not know what they sign a collateral mortgage. They have signed up their life to one particular bank.
6: Can you explain the difference between a collateral mortgage and a regular mortgage then? I think the listeners need to know now, Taj.
7: Okay, I love to do this, but we're going to need a good half an hour with a good explanation, but I will do it next Monday. I promise you that.
6: Okay.
7: The reason being simple, collateral mortgages, the bank puts a bigger, larger amount on your house. Mm-hmm. And you can get more money as you go along, but for next 15 to 25 years, you are at the mercy of the bank and at the rates. And in case you have to sell it, that every single loan, lease, have to be paid out. This is a horrible, this started by TD Bank in 2011, mm-hmm. or 10, I have the exact dates, but I will definitely walk you through.
6: Okay.
7: So question is about mortgages. So I had an opportunity to speak to about 200 realtors, mm-hmm. and 40, let's say 50 approximately, mortgage agents and mortgage brokers. And here is I asked them 10 different questions, and these are professionals which are giving advice to Canadian home buyers, sellers, and so on. And I consider most of them are pretty well-educated and well-informed.
6: Yes.
7: My first question was to all of them, just to a kind of fun part of it, that was not my intention, but it turned out to be, it became like this. I say, how many days one have to be behind before a mortgage can be considered default, where the bank or the lender can start a foreclosure power sale? Mm-hmm. Guess what? Nobody knew the right answer.
6: Really?
7: And I was shocked. And one of the mortgage brokers who has been in business for a very long time, he confronted me in a very kind of a aggressive but also diplomatic way. He said, why do you want us to look like stupid and dumb? I said, that's the question. My question is, people are relying upon you.
6: Yeah.
7: And the second question I asked them, how many of you have 5-year fixed mortgages and why do you have it?
6: Mm-hmm.
7: What are the penalties? And people, I would say barely, 3 people knew, and because they knew, they paid a huge amount of money to get rid of them.
6: Mm-hmm.
7: And I was saying, okay, you know, you guys are professionals. How come they don't teach you this? Then I asked them a few other questions mm-hmm. about other hidden charges in every mortgage. And people are, okay, oh, their concept is, hey, 3 months penalty only. And I said, there's a lot more goes into it. But my question is, when we're talking to Canadian real estate investors, or even first-time buyers, second-time buyers, their knowledge about foreclosure, power sale, defaults, what it triggers, and how many days you have to be behind, it triggers altogether. Now, Canada, Ontario have opened up a few courts. Evictions are in place.
6: Mm-hmm.
7: Now, there is going to be tremendous amount of foreclosures, especially in Alberta and Saskatchewan.
6: Okay.
7: But quite a few of them in Ontario. I was surprised that we have number of people who have been defaulting for a while, and they are still in the house because we cannot go through a writ of possession where the property can be repossessed. So I believe for next 3 months to a year's time, we are going to see 2 different type of market. One will be those markets which are distressed owners, where people have extended over themselves, they are missing payments, and lenders have been holding for a year and a half or 2 years not to take action. I think they are going to be relentless and they won't be very revengeful. On the other hand, there is going to be a bit of an up market as well, though, because there are something happening here. And I was just talking to a realtor in Vancouver. And it was very interesting conversation we had. I wrote it down. Just give me 1 second. I can tell you exactly. The conversation was very simple. And I said, okay, what's happening? And this guy is only in the business for the last 2 or 3 years. And he said, you know what? I said, what happened? And this is his thing. Oh, my God. Oh, my God. I said, what happened? Is the sky falling? It's almost sky falling. What are you talking about? NAFTA. Okay, calm down. Take a deep, deep breath. And tell me exactly what's going on. Oh, the listings are soaring. There are too many listings. Oh, but the sales are pretty strong. But there's not that many multiple offers coming in.
6: Yeah,
7: okay.
6: Yeah, right.
7: And he said, is there a sign of slowdown? Should I tell the sellers to slow down? And you know what? I'm afraid our market is going to be flooded with so many listings. I said, yeah, very interesting time ahead of the time. Watch it and see. This gentleman is I think he made a good fortune. The one market is extremely hot.
6: Mm-hmm.
7: And now there are 2 listings coming up, and I asked him a question, and the question was very simple. How are you marketing these properties? He said, I don't have to do anything. Put an MLS, I got sold. I got my 2.5% commission. Okay. But I said, now what happened? He said, now my listings are getting stuck. There are too many listings in the market. Okay. So there is going to be some changes, I believe, when Canada start opening up. Most of the Canadians love to go to vacation, love to go to a football game, love to have some outing, whether it's a picnic, whether to dine out or see a movie or something.
6: Mm-hmm. You're right.
7: I mean, we are all trapped up, you know, and we want to unleash everything, you know, what we didn't have. We want to live those year and a half what we missed. We want to make it up.
6: Mm-hmm. You know, that's what's really interesting. It's interesting that you would say that, because I'm going out now more than I did last year. And I'm going to the provincial parks, and I'm going to conservation area. And I was telling my friend Edward, because we're going to, we're going together. I said, I can't believe how many people are here. I said, I remember when I used to come here, even last year and the year before, there's nobody here on the beaches. I said, why is it so full of people? It was never that full, Navtash, ever. So I think people, like you say, they're really, really, you know, cooped up. They're tired of it all. And, but I think once it opens up, people will go up north again, people will rent cottages again and all of that, you know. But right now, they, you know, like, I mean, I can just imagine, like myself, I mean, I have a beautiful backyard, I have a beautiful home, you know, and then I can go and stay there anytime, I can cycle anywhere, you know, I'm near the lake anyways. But people that don't have that or are cooped up in apartments or whatever else, you know, and they're feeling it. They're feeling it, you know, especially the young people and the children. You know, as you get older, you can handle it. But it's going to be interesting to see how people are going to spend and waste their money. And I know you said there's so much money out there. People are just wanting to waste and use. And yet there's so many tenants that aren't paying rent to the landlord.
7: Yes.
6: You know. So there's so much uncertainty out there. I'm going to tell you something. I really feel that the way we know the landlords, the small landlords, we are coming to an end unless we really change the way we choose the people who come into our home and how we choose what kind of property that we rent out. We cannot continue doing it this way because people are going broke. And I wrote about this about 10 years. I said, you know, it's going to be corporate landlords that are going to be running the business. And it's not going to be little landlords anymore because you can't afford to have people live there and not pay for it. And there was actually an article about that. If I could find it now, I'd share it with you, but I can't find it. But it just said the same thing as I said. But I said this 10 years ago, that we are at the end of what the small landlord is all about, the mom and pop operation. People who aren't sophisticated about real estate investing and choosing the tenant, they're the ones that are making the mistakes, and they think they're going to make their millions, you know, by renting out one or two homes, and that's just so far from the truth. Just so far from the truth.
7: Let me just go back one more time, Teresa. Maria.
6: Sure.
7: There's something I also like to mention to you. When I was presenting to this bunch of realtors and mortgage brokers, a very interesting thing happened because some of these brokers were from the East Coast, all the way from Atlantic provinces,
6: okay,
7: and some from the Western. So it's Atlantic and Pacific Ocean and everything in between. So this is a small company, but they have offices all across. I asked a question to realtors and mortgage brokers, and it was so funny that it was a dead silence for good 3 minutes.
6: Oh, boy.
7: My question was, how many Canadians can really afford to buy a house in Canada? What's the percentage without monkey business or without telling, being in the sandwich families, without living with their, you know, having renting part of the household, or having extra income from some other sources. And funny enough, there is, I think I had some information from reliable sources, but I was not too sure whether this is Stat Canada or came from the Ontario Mortgage Broker Association or somewhere else. And funny enough, I heard all kind of whispers, this, that, as to why are you asking that question? I'm just curious. Because you guys are selling and buying properties, and you are mortgage brokers, and you have to qualify for people. What exactly do you do? Funny part was, where we have the mortgage brokers is to us a cold, frozen zone. Nobody wants to say a word.
6: Nobody.
7: I have caught them with something. Maybe it was something I shouldn't have asked them.
6: Yes.
7: And one of the realtors said, listen, out of 10 clients I meet, only one barely qualifies for it. So even one barely qualifies. is that, in my opinion, only less than 10% of Canadians can afford to live in a house with 20% down based upon their salary, and they better be making over six figures.
8: Mm-hmm.
7: And I said, what's an average income in Canada? And they didn't know that. I said, that's fine. I'm not asking you a question, but I'm trying to make your life easier. That how can we create a situation where we could have more people come in, able to buy properties with proper qualification, and in the interest rate double or triple up, would they be able to survive? How badly it can be if the property value have to drop down?
8: Mm-hmm.
7: Because 1.5, 2% interest rates are not going to be forever. As a matter of fact, inflation is higher.
8: Okay.
7: And there is a lot of pressure, that's my personal opinion, that interest rates have to be jacked up quite a bit. But they're going to do it in two or three intervals. I believe there is going to be elections after elections are over.
8: Mm-hmm.
7: The world economy opens up and we have to be competitive. We have lost 68,000 jobs last month as well. I mean, it's a dog-eat-dog world. We are not competing at North America. We are competing at the, you know, at the universal level, at the world level,
8: mm-hmm.
7: and at a global level. And this is, I may make us sound a little bit pessimistic, but my intention is not to be that way. My intention is to bring awareness. Hey, listen, be careful how far you should expand, and be careful interest rate goes up. And don't expect the 2% rate to come back, you know, or stay there forever.
8: Mm-hmm. Of course, of course. Yeah. But I think it's only people that are really inexperienced that will believe all this stuff's going to last forever. I mean, come on. You know, I mean, if you're an experienced real estate investor, you know this is just for a limited time. And you know that the market is going to bust. You know,
7: right.
8: That's what happens. There's a boom, there's a bust. There's a boom, there's a bust. I mean, for anyone to think that this is going to be forever is like crazy. People, like, I mean, history keeps repeating itself, Navtaj.
7: Yes, exactly.
8: You know, like, I don't get it. I mean, like I always say, economics 101 and history 101. Like, what's wrong with people? You know?
7: Well, I believe there is something called FOMO, fear of missing out.
8: Yes.
7: Jump on the bandwagon. If I miss the boat, there'll be no other boat coming in after that. 2%, 1.55%. Like the best interest rate we have is 1.48% to 1.55% to maybe up to 1.99%, right?
8: Yeah.
7: And the funny thing is, when people are stretching themselves a 30-year amortization, people are saying, okay, how can I lower down my monthly payment so I can afford it?
8: Mm-hmm.
7: And this is something where I believe that not we us as Canada, but I think U.S. and the rest of the other market, we are going to find, I strongly believe the pandemic going to be over in 2021. 2022 will be a new beginning.
8: Mm-hmm.
7: 72% of Ontario's got at least the first vaccine. I think we are ready to rock and roll with the economy. And I think the rest of the Canada is not behind us. And just like U.S. have opened up 3 months ahead of us.
8: Mm-hmm.
7: And, you know, things are changing rapidly there too. And I believe, you know, we are always going to be behind California, New York by 3 to 6 months. So whatever is happening there is going to be happening in Toronto. And there's a lot of commercial properties are coming in for foreclosures and power sales. And also, I hate to bring this word again, the bankruptcy are still rising again and again, though.
8: Oh, yeah. Oh, there's no doubt about that, right? There's no doubt about that. I mean, I mean, that goes without saying. I knew a girl that actually she lost her home to foreclosure just a year ago, you know, and, you know, so... So I mean, like I can see that happening, and then you kind of look at it after a while and say, okay, this is a lot of work, and if you can't control your property, if the government's going to keep sticking their nose in, what's the sense of this business going to something else that's less work and less stress? Real estate is not for everyone, you know.
7: Mm-hmm.
6: Yeah, you know, so that's what I'm looking at this so differently now than I even a year ago, that real estate is not for everyone. There's other things around the you know, that you might be able to get into that will not give you so much trouble, that you don't have to learn so many things, because with real estate, you have to learn so much in order for you to make a profit with the property. Mm-hmm. And for instance, just like you were saying, this guy bought a house for $800,000. Probably he doesn't have any right even to buy something like that. You know, like he doesn't even know how to do the mathematics of what's his return on investment. So what kind of investors? And you know, there was something that I think it was Henry Ford said, and I can say this is very true because I'm listening to a lot of the big people in Charlie Munger, Warren Buffett, and many others, you know, that are talking about stocks and bonds. And they were saying at one point that when in 1929, before they had the crash, that what happened was even the shoe guy, you know, the guy that was cleaning people's shoes says, oh, are you going to get into the stock market? And he says, when you hear somebody at that caliber talk to you about the stock market like they know about it, it's time for you to get out of that business. Like, and like they say, you know, that's another thing that Warren Buffett says. He said, when you see everyone going towards one thing, get out of that thing.
7: Exactly, yeah? You're right.
6: You agree with that, eh?
7: 100%, you're right.
6: Yeah, so I think people going into real estate now, unless you know what you're doing and overpaying and not knowing your return on investment, are acting very foolishly. I really do. And you know that they take the risk in their own hand. This is not a game. Real estate is not a game. You get, you know, the government's coming after you, the landlord and tenant board is coming after you, the tenants are coming after you. So unless you really know what you're doing, there's no sense even in doing it, quite frankly.
7: Right.
6: Yeah.
7: Absolutely. You're right. What happened is as follows. There's nothing wrong investing in real estate as long as you're aware that there are going to be ups and downs, and be aware of having a stress test done.
6: Yes.
7: If you are good enough. And keep in mind, if your interest rate doubles up, you're able to sustain it. If everything goes wrong, you're able to sustain it.
6: Mm-hmm.
7: This is a tough business. Right now, everything is good because you can buy and sell anything within days and it's gone.
6: Yes.
7: When the market slows down, it takes 3 to 6 months to sell.
6: Yes.
7: And that's something we have to be very careful with.
6: Yeah. Because what happened is there was a lady that got in touch with me, Navtaj, I think you'll appreciate it. And she says that she had a real estate agent that kind of pushed her to sell her house. That was a beautiful house, right? So she sold it. Now she moved into another house that needs a lot of work and she has no source of income. I said, why did you sell the other house? Why don't you just stay where you were? Oh, I was being manipulated. Well, you know what it was, eh? Greed. It's greed.
7: Yeah,
6: it's greed.
7: Something happening. This is another glut going to come in soon, which we will discuss next meeting.
6: Okay.
7: For sure.
6: Yeah, for sure.
7: Seniors are feeling comfortable. They're saying now it's time to cash out our investment because we don't mind moving to senior home or sister living because the sister living have less COVID and more or less is COVID-proof now.
6: Mm-hmm.
7: And they are feeling more comfortable, and you'll find that next 2 to 3 months before September, the number of people who will be selling the home will be seniors, and for them, this is where they want to cash out their life savings.
6: Yes, yeah. Well, I would say to them, stay in your home. You don't have to move out and just refinance your property, and your debt will refinance the payments every month. Much easier than having to move out. That's a very difficult thing for any senior to go through, is where you've been living for 40 or 50 years and move into something else. They're never going to be happy. It's a minority of people who are happy and don't see that as a mistake that they made, you know, or that earlier that year or the year before. Because I keep hearing these investors telling me this, right? And I can see it myself. Mm-hmm. But nevertheless, I have to have Yarick on now.
7: Yeah,
6: so
7: absolutely.
6: We will talk. Good talking to you. We'll talk to you next
7: Bye.
6: Week then.
7: Okay, right,
6: thank
7: care.
6: You. Bye. Bye-bye now. Thank you. Wonderful. Thank you very much there. I really appreciate it. Let's see if I can get a hold of Yarick here. Yarick doesn't seem to be hearing me, but I can hear myself. And also the station master says he can hear me. So I don't know quite why Yarick isn't able to hear me, but let's see if I can get him on my show here. Hi, Yarick. How are you?
9: Yarick speaking.
6: Hi, how are you? It's Maria. How are you doing?
9: Hey, Maria. You are a lovely lady who has a radio show, right?
6: Yeah, I think I am.
9: Good, you?
6: Listen, I just sent a text to my station master. She says he can hear it fine. So I don't know why you're not able to hear the show. This is the second week you said you can't hear. I don't know why, but I could even hear it and he could hear it. So the show is being produced and it's being sent through the airways all over the world. So don't quite know why you're not able to, but we're fine here. And it's nice to have you on my show this week. I know you couldn't, it didn't work last week for you. So tell me what's new out west with real estate?
9: The deals are happening. People are knowledgeable investors are happy, not knowledgeable investors are pulling their hair off, and that's the way that cookie crumbles.
6: Yes, of course. Okay, so tell us about the ones that know what they're doing and the ones that aren't doing, don't know what they're doing, because, you know, there's all kinds of people listening to us from all over the world. So can you explain yourself? They'd love to hear.
9: Maria, we all know that all the business people which are thinking about starting or being involved in any businesses, there is a lot of they're facing a lot of challenges. They have a lot of problems at the beginning, right? And
6: yes,
9: many times I'm talking about business perspective, and, you know, including the real estate investors, people which would like to invest or not invest. And I would like to just point it out that they are facing a lot of challenges, a lot of problems. Their educational perspective, knowledge about markets, and understanding what really real estate investing is about, right?
6: Mm-hmm. So. Yeah.
9: By having an eye opener and realizing that it's not easy to become a successful real estate investor.
6: Yes.
9: You know, let's talk what that means to be a real estate investor from your perspective, Maria. What do you think?
6: Oh, I think it's a wonderful idea, because I think many people are very much ignorant about what a good real estate and a successful real estate investor means. And, and that's why I have this show, is that we can share this information. People just think that they go out, buy their first house, they're going to be a multimillionaire. There's no problems. You don't have to worry about the tenants. You don't have to worry about the house. You don't have to worry about anything. And you know, the truth is exactly the opposite. You have to worry about everything. When you buy a house, it's just another set of problems that you have to take care of. And I remember,
9: exactly,
6: you know, my mentor, who is into the he's into apartment buildings now. Okay, so when I met him, he was in single family dwellings, mostly duplexes, triplexes, but, you know, quadruplexes. Mm-hmm. And I said to him at one point, because I was thinking of going into apartment buildings, and he said, "Look, Maria, you know," and even my mortgage broker said the same thing. He says, "You know, Maria, what you're doing really well right now. You know, you're making good money with your properties the way they are right now." And they both said, "Do you really want to take on this? You know, there is a lot more risk." And I remember what my mentor said, "Maria, when you buy $1 million property, you have $1 million worth of problems that you have to take care of." He says, "When you buy a single family dwelling, you know, that's thousands of dollars, but it's not hundreds of thousands of dollars." He says, "So if you make a mistake with a single family dwelling, it's not that expensive to fix up." He says, "But if you make a mistake with a commercial property, it's hundreds of thousands of dollars." He says, "Do you really want to do that?" And the more I thought about that, and the more I thought that if I got an apartment building, I'd be dealing with like a village, because, you know, if you have buy a place with 50 or 15, 20, whatever it is that you get, you have 15 or 20 people's personalities you have to put up with and deal with. And I thought, that's not for my personality. So that's why I never got into it, because it didn't fit into my personality and my idea of investing. I just didn't want to do it.
9: So I guess we can both agree, and many listeners also, that real estate investing is a full time job, multiple times job. It's not 40 hours, it's not 10 hours, it's not, it's unlimited hours within a week. Sometimes even you fall asleep and then you're dreaming about whatever you have to do the next morning, right? And if you are jumping in such kind of business, right, what kind of personality you have to be, what kind of experience you have to have it, what kind of systems you have to utilize it in order to fulfill and to have a successful business, right? So let's talk what the real estate investor per se is. Is it a person who bought one, two, three houses, a real estate investor? Hopefully, in their standards, yes, they are, right?
6: Of course. Okay. Of course.
9: However, is it that enough to run fully blown system? Is that whatever they want to achieve, right?
6: Yes.
9: Okay, let's call it real estate investor or full-time real estate investor. There is a difference, right?
6: Yes.
9: There is a very important aspect of real estate investing when the bank will say no to your mortgages, right?
6: Yes.
9: And that is one of the challenges.
6: We recruit from all things real estate.
9: Going
6: and today
9: forward,
6: we're going to be discussing.
9: Real estate investor will be 100% facing, right? As long as they will not develop proper steps, procedures, right?
6: Yes.
9: And is that the step which is converting and automatically you can be considered as a full-time real estate investor, yes or no? This is just for the discussion, but to open the eyes to the listeners that is full-time real estate investor, what takes, how much time and effort, and what kind of respectfully balls you have to have it in order to be successful, right?
6: Yes.
9: Okay.
6: Yes.
9: And knowledge is a very important aspect. Overcoming the challenges which are always coming in, not much money to be made.
6: Yes.
9: There is no dreaming about multi-million dollars because I bought one house and I have a $5,000 in the positive income, right?
6: Yeah.
9: Or cash

0: right?
1: Of course.
0: They're respectful, well,
1: you,
0: right?
1: You know, which is what they did when they stopped the evictions.
0: Yep.
1: Like, if that, yes. I don't know if that's stupid. I don't know anything more stupid than that. So these landlords yep. are losing thousands of dollars, and potentially they could lose their homes to foreclosure, you know,
0: yep.
1: because of what the government decided to do. And this is why at one point I even wrote an, as you know, I've written for you in the past articles.
0: Yep.
1: And I
0: wrote, yeah, you're more than welcome to write more.
1: I'd love to do that, actually, you know. So I was writing about one is why even go to this business where everyone's against us? The government is against us. The laws are against us. The tenants are against us. The Landlord and Tenant Board is against us. The Residential Tenancy Act is against us. The Tax Act is against us. So what's in it for you?
0: Big corporations against us.
1: Yeah, absolutely. So unless you really know what you're doing, unless you really know what your why it is and you know how to make money despite all of that stuff going on, then I would say to them, go into cryptocurrency or go into...
0: Oh, okay.
1: Well, just okay. I'm just talking out loud. Okay. Or joint venture partnerships or whatever else you want to do. I don't care what you do, but or get a job, right? Just don't do this if you think you're going to make your millions and that you're going to become financially independent. But I want to tell you one of the most stupidest things I've heard, and I'm sure you're going to agree with me. When you hear, like you hear these shows on YouTube or anywhere where they say how to make a million with real estate, not doing anything. You know, like,
0: what?
1: Yeah, I know. Can you imagine anyone even thinking? Obviously, they're not in real estate because you can't do anything without being in it 24 hours a day because it is a living organism, right? It changes, fluctuates. Yeah. Go ahead, hon. Go ahead, Yarik.
0: I got you excited, right?
1: So oh, God, that's yes. good. Watch out. Yeah, go ahead.
0: So, talking about those YouTube gurus or whoever you mentioned, right? One of the most important things there are in the sales. They sell in the vision. They sell in the image of being, you know, a sharp suit, you know, shiny shoes, and then, you know, expensive $100,000 car, right?
1: Yes, yes.
0: But that's what they are in sales. There is possibility. Please, I want to make everybody who's listening understand. It's possible to become successful business person. It's possible to become successful real estate investor, right? With the right mindset, with understanding that you are going to suffer.
1: Yes.
0: Yeah. But at one point, as long as you will be persistent, as long as you will be stubborn and, you know, even respectfully, the East European culture, which I grew up, helps a lot, right?
1: It does.
0: You can be successful. It's taking the time and effort. And very important aspect is ask, keep asking, answer, keep answering, teach someone to answer, keep teaching, answering to somebody to answer, and that's the progression in every businesses, right? And what I found it out is if you don't ask and you are quiet, you will fail. You will not be reaching out and asking for help, you will fail. If you're not going to develop a system where you will be improving and automating your operations and learning and gradually improving and relying on somebody else's feedback, because you do not know what you don't know in real estate.
1: Yes.
0: And that goes back again to the asking. I'll guarantee you will fail.
1: Oh,
0: right. I am not promising that you will make millions because you are in the real estate investing. I can promise this: if you will be asking, if you will be improving yourself, and if you will be associating and being among the people which they will help you. There is always a balance between knowledge, money, and time. You cannot suck up someone, and you cannot offer nothing in order to receive that money or knowledge. You have to contribute to have a mutual balance, right? So the real estate investors, many times, they possess the knowledge and they possess the money, but they don't possess the time, right?
1: Yes.
0: So they wanna allow people which can reproduce and recreate the steps, and then they can follow the guidance of the mentor.

0: or guide or whatever you call it, right? Mm-hmm. And that's what is very important. I believe that now we are at the state of, and being creative, very important. Very. Thinking alike and predicting the future.
1: Absolutely.
0: Predicting the future, yeah. What will be happening in 5-10 years,
1: yeah.
0: And taking a freaking risk sometimes, mm-hmm. along the line, not compromising all your portfolio or mm-hmm. whatever you do, but yeah. One of the best things which happened to me personally, mm-hmm. in 1995, I predicted that Netflix-like television will be available, and then I created the Polish television before the Netflix. I had the challenges.
1: You? Oh, did you? Yeah. You still have it? Do you still have it?
0: No. The website is tvpol.com, but okay. Because I was too naive and I was trusting the people which they had money, they backstabbed me, but that's okay. That's normal, good lesson, right?
1: Yeah, that's right.
0: Where is the money?
1: Yeah.
0: Lesson to learn, if there is a money, if you make more than, I'm not going to talk about the money, but that was huge amount of the money per month, to the point where the email notifications were coming all over the world every minute, every 2 minutes with the new signups. So I had to disable that, but that was the successful part of it.
1: Wow.
0: But that's not the goal, right? Mm-hmm. What I'm talking about is for the real estate, what we have noticed now during the pandemic, the people are having a challenge. Small businesses are getting bombarded with the restrictions, and huge corporations, they are glooming and growing and making billions.
1: Yes.
0: So now we are getting to the stage of the globalization, straightforward. Mm-hmm. I'm traditional conservative thinking guy, but what will be happening for the real estate investors, that will be, we will be destroyed as long as we will be not thinking alike to utilize it and accommodate and switch the strategies, right?
1: Yes.
0: The rentals is getting so high to the point where hyperinflation will help, mm-hmm. or you will not have ever chances to rent the properties because corporates will take over and everything, right? So mm-hmm. what you can do now?
1: Mm-hmm.
0: So if you buy property, what would you like to do it? And that's the questions for attendees, right, who is listening.
1: Yeah.
0: What would you do instead of renting out? Because if you are doing what you are told to do by the people which you're taking courses from,
1: mm-hmm.
0: you will fail, I promise you.
1: Mm-hmm.
0: You have to think out of the box. You have to develop the system. You have to automate. You have to make sure that you are one of... You are one within your kind of blue sea, whatever there is, right? And you're offering something which nobody else is offering from the perspective, right? And you should jump it in.
1: Yeah.
0: So what will be happening? There will be more likely strategies which we never heard of implemented in the future, right? We had the issue with the assumable mortgages before. We had, right?
1: Mm-hmm.
0: Assumable mortgages, whoever remembers, right? Now there are not assumable mortgages. Now people start, they long time ago, they started implementing strategies like agreement for sales, rent to own, or other strategies, right?
1: Yeah.
0: What will be happening next, right? There will be a situation that something new will come up. If you cannot rent the property, how you make sure that you can make money?
1: Mm-hmm.
0: Then you can create more creative strategies. Listen, if you rent it from me for 10 years, you will buy that property for such and such, and you still make money.
1: Mm-hmm.
0: That's what will come up from it. So you have to be creative. I'm getting excited too much.
1: Yeah, I know. I mean, we could talk all day long.
0: that's the way I see it, right? So
1: yes,
0: whoever
1: yes.
0: listening, open your eyes, and this is not easy turnkey solution, right? But there is a chance, there is a possibility, and what I found it out, there are crooks in real estate, but there's many, many good people which they are willing to share their experience and knowledge as long as the balance will be fulfilled, mm-hmm. which
1: yeah.
0: I mentioned, time, knowledge, or money.
1: Yeah, yeah. Huh. Are you there?
0: Yeah.
1: Okay. Okay.
0: Yeah, I'm here.
1: Okay. Well, you have me thinking, right? And
0: Yes.
1: yes, you can become a millionaire with real estate. There's no doubt about it. But it
0: Yes.
1: doesn't happen in a year. You have to work very hard at it. You have to know your strategies. And then you change your strategies of what is happening economical. You know, what's happening economically and how you can use the hyper. I'm using the hyperinflation to my advantage now.
0: That will happen.
1: Yes. Yeah, it didn't happen before, but it happened now. So, I mean, you've got to
0: Happened in
1: change.
0: Poland.
1: Yeah. Yes, I'm sure. Yes, I'm sure it did.
0: Yep.
1: Yeah, yeah,
0: That's
1: yeah.
0: 5 zeros.
1: Yeah.
0: And whoever had the money in the bank, they didn't succeed, right?
1: Yeah.
0: They failed. Whoever had the hard assets, gold, silver, properties, they were succeeding because, you know, you got 5 zeros, but the value of the properties was still kind of a similar kind of percentage, right? So,
1: Yeah.
0: yeah.
1: Oh, well. Anyways, I think we're about the end of our session tonight. Did you want to just give some information to our listeners about how they can get in touch with you if they want to?
0: To be honest with you, I will be, as long as you will be willing to have me on your show, I will be very happy. That's number one.
1: Oh,
0: Number
1: of
0: two,
1: course. Of
0: number
1: course.
0: two, if you Google Polish guy doing crazy stuff with real estate in Canada, they will find it out.
1: That's wonderful, Jarek.
0: Okay, then, you know, I am primarily focused on setting up automations, right, and helping people with, I believe it, because you have to be better than anybody else, right? Like the,
1: yes.
0: If you go into Tim Hortons, you have to, you know, every 20 minutes there's new fresh, new brewed coffee, and you know what will happen, how you happen, doesn't matter who is doing that stuff, right? So why not to utilize the application software and to help real estate investors to make sure that they are not going, they will be on the top of the game, right? That's
1: Yes.
0: what my primary goal is, to help those investors which are willing to work hard, but smart,
1: Yes.
0: right?
1: Yes.
0: Smart is the key.

0: Hi, I'm Jamie Poisson, and I host CBC's daily news podcast, Front Burner. Every weekday, we set out to have a conversation about the biggest Canadian and global issues that you want to know more about, from politics to culture to online stuff. We spend a lot of time on the show thinking about the best ways to have those conversations and searching for the smartest people to have them with. That's it. That's The Cell. I hope you'll tune in.
1: From CBC News, The World This Hour, I'm Kaz Bovin. High temperatures and unpredictable weather are fueling over 120 active fires across British Columbia. The situation is especially serious near the village of Clinton. That whole community has been ordered to evacuate. There's a fire spanning more than 16,000 hectares nearby, damaging infrastructure, including power lines. Morgan Blois is with the BC Wildfire Service. She says those who've been told to leave should do so immediately.
2: The impacts of residents staying within an evacuation order area essentially just takes our resources, time, and focus away from firefighting.
1: Officials are warning dry, windy conditions over the weekend could make some fires grow even larger. In France and Spain, more than a quarter million people have been driven from their homes by wildfires. Dry vegetation and gusty conditions are spreading flames quickly, and crews are struggling to keep up. Julia Chapman reports.
3: Strong winds fan the flames of wildfires sweeping across southwestern France. Outside of Bordeaux, soldiers are joining firefighters. Tens of thousands of people have been evacuated near the city and from areas of France's Atlantic coast. 88-year-old Nicole Tiefel says she left her home in the middle of the night. The only thing she had time to grab was her medication. In Spain, wildfires have merged west of Madrid, making containment even more difficult. Spain's Prime Minister Pedro Sanchez says there are complex hours ahead. He was visiting an emergency response center, which was later evacuated. Climate scientists say hot conditions increase the risk of wildfires, and Europe is heating up faster than the global average. Julia Chapman, CBC News, London.
1: The federal government has put a stop to a planned expansion of Toronto's Billy Bishop Airport. Ontario Premier Doug Ford wanted upgrades to allow passenger jets to land right near the heart of the city, but a public survey received more than 80,000 negative responses, so Ottawa rejected the proposal. Now, Toronto Mayor Olivia Chow wants the province to give back the land it expropriated.
4: There's no reason for the provincial government to keep Little Norway Park or the Toronto Islands. The people of Toronto spoke with one voice, and that voice was recognized and by the federal government.
1: The Ontario government is still considering its next steps. BC nurses have ended their strike after 3 weeks. Their union says its bargaining agent has accepted recommendations from mediators. UBC Business Communications lecturer Elizabeth Bowker says the next step is to rebuild trust.
5: Employers need to demonstrate that they have a genuine concern for the nurses' well-being, and that includes things like a work-life balance and the ability to get home and to look after your own families and your own needs.
1: BC's Health Employers Association says it's committed to finding a resolution that supports nurses, patients, and the public healthcare system. Union members will now review recommendations. The union says agreements on compensation are outstanding and will be addressed in arbitration. Researchers in Quebec are studying a rare form of transmissible melanoma found in fish. It was discovered in a lake that straddles the border between Quebec and Vermont. Some brown bullhead catfish have been identified as carriers. The cancer manifests as black lesions. Julie Dragon is a data scientist from the University of Vermont.
6: We've had many reports from biologists and citizens that they see these fish in other bodies of water. So our next effort is to sample more broadly and see, you know, what is the actual range of this disease.
1: Dragon says early findings do suggest other bodies of water may also house the affected population. She adds it's still unclear how the fish contract the disease, but it could be passed through simple contact. That's your World This Hour. For CBC News, I'm Kaz Bovin.
7: Number 3.

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1: From CBC News, The World This Hour, I'm Kaz Bovin. More than 120 wildfires are burning across British Columbia. The province says around 1,200 properties are under evacuation orders, and thousands more are on alert. As Michelle Gomez explains, the forecast over the coming days is cause for concern.
2: The village of Clinton was evacuated due to the Pear Creek wildfire. Jean Strong is with the BC Wildfire Service. She says conditions are not helping with firefighting efforts.
3: The conditions that we're seeing in BC over the past few days and likely in the coming few days have been really conducive to aggressive fire behavior and that extreme growth. And I expect that we'll continue to see some of those larger fires as well as any new starts growing quite aggressively.
2: The nearby 59 Creek fire triggered several evacuation orders and alerts, and also the Lower Nicola Indian Band put dozens of properties on evacuation alert due to the Brunswick Creek fire complex burning in the Fraser Canyon.
3: Whether or not you're currently threatened by a wildfire, for most of us, it's not a matter of if, but when we will be, and to really take the time to make sure you and your family are prepared.
2: Strong says hot and dry weather, along with strong winds, are expected to continue the next few days. Michelle Gomez, CBC News, Vancouver.
1: Crews in Ontario are also battling dozens of fires. The president of that province's Registered Nurses Association says they are a public health issue. Sarah LeBeau says it's especially hazardous for nearby communities that have not been evacuated.
4: Well, I can well imagine that they're seeing more patient visits for conditions like asthma and chronic obstructive lung disease, heart disease as well, probably some anxiety as well related to these fires. It's a scary situation, and you don't realize how scary it can be and how difficult it can be until you're in the midst of it.
1: Wildfires have forced about 1,800 people from their homes in Ontario. France is deploying a massive, specially adapted cargo plane to drop flame retardants on a wildfire that's forced tens of thousands of people to flee. More than 250,000 people across southern Europe have been displaced. The wildfires there follow a series of heat waves that baked Europe unusually early and excessively hard this year. In the occupied West Bank, Israeli security services fire tear gas at crowds of Palestinians and journalists near the village of Tal. They've arrested dozens of people in a crackdown on the West Bank after a deadly clash there. Israel says two of its soldiers were killed, while Palestinian health officials say four Palestinians were killed in the village yesterday. Palestinians allege the clash was provoked by Israeli settlers who had trespassed into the area. Israel claims they were a group of hikers, but admits some of them were armed. At least 35 people are dead after two passenger buses collided in eastern Syria. At least 30 people were injured. Local state media report one of the buses was carrying members of Syria's internal security forces. It's not clear what caused the crash. Elections Alberta has verified a pro-separation petition from a group, Stay Free Alberta. A judge had previously ruled that it violates provincial law. And as Emma Zhao explains, an expert says the legal fight is not over.
5: The Stay Free Canada petition, seeking to force a vote on the province leaving Canada, has been deemed successful. Jeff Rath, a lawyer for the separatist group, told the Canadian Press that the verification puts more pressure on the Alberta government to put his group's binding question on the ballot. But Laurie Williams, a policy studies professor at Mount Royal University, says the petition's success is largely moot.
6: Their question is not going to be on the ballot, and that, of course, is going to cause continued divisions and criticisms.
5: Previously, a judge suspended the petition, saying it went against provincial laws. The group was then granted a partial win in court after filing an appeal, where the judge ruled that the signature verification process should take place. Elections Alberta says next steps depends on the appeal and further direction from the court. Emma Zhao, CBC News, Edmonton.
1: That is your World This Hour for CBC News. I'm Kaz Bovin.
7: Hi, everyone. It's Maria Recruit here, and I've started a new series called Bitcoin, Crypto, and Real Estate. And I'll be producing shows that's specifically for anyone who wants to know what's going on with crypto and may not be able to find the information that I will be able to show you and share with you. My name is Maria Recruit, and I hope if you like what I'm sharing here, please like, subscribe, and share with everyone else. So maybe some of the truth about what's going on in crypto will reach the right people. So as you all know, this past week, there was a debacle with Sam Bankman-Fried. And I'm going to be using the name as SBF, Sam Bankman-Fried, because it's a mouthful. Even with a hyphen in between Bankman and Fried, right? So I'm just going to say SBF and his two companies, Alameda Investments and also FTX. So this is what's going to be very interesting to discuss today is that Sam, SBF, Sam's entire empire consisted of 10 romantically involved crypto kids running a shady operation out of the Bahamas. Think about that. Can you imagine people putting money into a shady operation like that? But of course, that's not the way he presented himself to the world, right? What do you think of a probability of a multi-billionaire, which SBF said he was, losing his entire fortune in a single week? Most people would say that it's close to impossible. Yet, this is exactly what happened to 30-year-old SBF, the CEO of FTX, the second largest crypto exchange in the world. He was on the cover of Forbes and Fortune magazine. He had a net worth, this is what he said his net worth was, $26 billion. Of course, no one knows where he got that money from. Big names like BlackRock and SoftBank and other investors invested in his so-called vision. But behind the facade was something completely different. The FTX disaster is deeper than you think. And what we'd like to do is I'd like to have my partner in crime, a lady who's also in real estate and also is in crypto, Evelyn Castro. Here's my partner in crime, and we'll be discussing and hosting these shows. Hi, Evelyn. How are you?
8: Hi, Maria. How are you? Hi, everybody.
7: Yes. And Evelyn is from Costa Rica. So she's in warm country and I'm here in Canada. We had snow again. So we're in opposite, you know, types of temperatures, but we both are heated up with what's going on with FTX, Alameda, and Sam Bankman-Fried. So Evelyn, what do you think about this whole debacle? You and I were both watching as the numbers were coming right down to what? I think it's worth only $2 now. I think that's all it's worth.
8: If it's worth that much.
7: Yeah. So Evelyn, give us a little bit of background of who SBF is.
8: Oh my Lord. That's a good question, you know, because he just popped up out of the blue.
7: Yeah.
8: And all of a sudden, you know, he's a boy wonder.
7: Yes.
8: And they're making him out to be the youngest Warren Buffett.
7: Yes.
8: Of our times.
7: Oh, yes.
8: He's on Fortune magazine. And he has this uncanny behavior. He's got like this imitation afro, I call it.
7: Yeah.
8: He wears these baggy pants and a t-shirt and everything, and he plays video games while he's doing business.
7: Can you imagine? Imagine?
8: Very quirky for a person that's supposedly a genius.
7: Yes.
8: And he builds this empire overnight, practically. He goes on an altruistic journey that, you know, he he figured out early on that if he made quick money, he could give it away quicker. That was his thinking.
7: Yes, yes, I know.
8: So it was reported. So he goes into the stock market and starts to make money. And then he discovers crypto. And he goes into crypto and he starts doing the same thing. And the next thing, overnight, he has this exchange that's competing with the number one exchange in crypto land that's been there since the beginning.
7: Yeah.
8: So now we see him hobnobbing with the Democratic politicians. He donates to the Biden campaign and the midterm elections on the Democratic Party.
7: He was the second biggest donor. Think about that. This kid, 30 years old.
8: You know. Next to George Soros, yes.
7: Yes, yeah.
8: And he also was pushing legislation or regulation for the crypto industry. And not a positive one either.
7: Of course.
8: It seemed to have been skewed to help him become number one as an exchange on the cryptocurrency market.
7: Now, do you know, Evelyn? I'm just going to interrupt. Did you know that he's part of the World Economic Forum?
8: Oh, yes. And did you know they scrubbed that off their
7: They should have scrubbed it.
8: They scrubbed it. They dropped him like a hot potato, honey.
7: Well, they do, right? I mean, he's only good for his money, right? So everyone, please be aware that when you see a company that's part of the World Economic Forum or called WEF or WEF, be very wary of them. Any politician who's part of that doesn't consider you a person. They just consider us just things now to be used. And we're going to be getting into this. Evelyn and I will be getting into this as we progress with trying to educate people about what's really going out there with the financial elite and the World Economic Forum and our politicians. And we are here. We don't even know what's going on. And that's the terrible thing. And what I like about Evelyn, my partner in crime, is that she's an educator also. She was a teacher, real estate investor, and now into crypto. So we have those, the background is very similar to each other. We're self-made, we're two women that have been doing it on our own, self-made women. And so that's why I feel a real affinity with Evelyn. When we first started talking, I thought, oh my God, this woman is dynamite. You know what I said? We've got to do a show about it. Because we would be talking for hours on the phone. I said, Evelyn, we have to share this with the world. I mean, who cares? You know, I mean, we need to be there sharing with everyone else. So if we can help anyone with the information to open up your eyes to what's happening out there with the financial elite and how they're using us and how you're being used, I think that we as educators will feel that we've done our job. Correct, Evelyn?
8: Absolutely.
7: Sorry, go ahead. You can continue.
8: Yeah, you know, the thing is that us being teachers and real estate investors, we do all the work that needs to be done, which a lot of people don't find very glamorous, nor do they want to spend the time. That's why they watch so many videos. I'm a source person. I like to go straight to the source.
7: Me too. You know? Me too. I like to dig. I'm a detective. Yeah. I'm a detective.
8: Yeah. Don't give me a secretary. Give me the boss. I want to talk
7: exactly.
8: to the boss.
7: Yeah.
8: You know? Because that's the person who makes the decisions, not the secretary.
7: Exactly.
8: Or the administrative assistant or whomever is second in command.
7: Yeah.
8: They're just a gatekeeper.
7: That's
8: but
7: right.
8: What's very interesting is the people that Sam Bankman-Fried, and don't forget that name, surrounded himself with.
7: Okay.
8: Right?
7: Yeah.
8: Now, let's start with his girlfriend.
7: Yes.
8: Caroline, who was the CEO of Alameda. That's like the sister company.
7: Yeah.
8: You know, like, you're my pal, you know, my brother and my sister.
7: Yeah.
8: You know, like, they were in bed together, literally.
7: Literally, yes. They all were. The whole 10 of them went around in a circle. even that. You know what? Wait a second, Evelyn, but that's what the elite do anyways. Exactly what he was doing with them, that's what the elite are doing all the time. So yeah, we shouldn't be surprised they're doing
8: it. It's that concept of friends with benefits. That's what the kids are calling
7: it. That's right. And it's also they can blackmail each other too, right? Which is what happened. This is exactly what's going on, right? Is blackmailing each other. So you have control over them.
8: Yes, exactly. If you have them in a compromised position, then you know that you have them.
7: They're yours.
8: They can't do anything because, you know, they'll ruin you publicly. Not that they're not getting ruined now anyway.
7: Yes.
8: But the interesting thing is that Caroline is a mathematical idiot.
7: Yeah. Yes.
8: I'm sorry to say, but it's her own word. She doesn't do complicated math.
7: Quote unquote.
8: She only does simple and maybe simple.
7: Yeah. Okay, what's her full name? What's her full name?
8: Well, I think it's Caroline Ellison, because her father is Glenn Ellison.
7: Do you have the mother's name?
8: Her mother's name? Let me see if it's here. I didn't write it down.
7: That's okay. But, you know, in the meantime, everyone should know that they all met. Sam Bankman-Fried met her and her father. And also Gary Gensler at MIT. So Gary Gensler was teaching about the blockchain and about crypto in general, right? So if you look, and I think I posted in my Facebook group where I showed all of them how they knew each other and how they all came together. But you can see the undercurrent of how these things happen. And when Sam was meeting Gary Gensler, don't worry about it, he wasn't talking to him about being easy with the other crypto exchanges. He was talking about how he could be easy with him and have him as the bright boy of who would tell them what to do with crypto. And I'm so glad that CZ stepped in and started the topple, because otherwise this guy would have just continued. He would have just continued.
8: Do you know that CZ is in trouble for that?
7: I know. They're all after him for it.
8: For leaking the financial sheets of the company.
7: Can you imagine? They're after and him now. The truth is coming out.
8: He was the whistleblower, undercover. He had a relationship with the media already, and now they're turning him out to be the bad guy instead of Sam.
7: Yes.
8: Who did all the dirty work. Yeah. And CZ was the one who exposed him. Because if CZ had not handed in his FTT tokens, cashed them in basically, that Sam barely was able to pay, there would not have been a run.
7: Yes, and maybe we could explain what FTT tokens are to everyone who may not be in crypto.
8: In crypto land, you have a company. In this case, it's FTX, which is an exchange. Mm-hmm. They decided to create a token, which was FTT.
7: Yes.
8: Now, usually the tokens in crypto land have some kind of a basis, a purpose. They serve to do something, and that's how they gain their value. In this particular case, FTT had no value. It didn't do anything. It was just poof, the token is here and it belongs to FTX. And that was the end of that. And it was traded.
7: Because
8: it was marketed like they did. They marketed like they did Trump. You know, when they said Trump had, slept with prostitutes in Russia. Well, that was a small article by one of the small papers. And then the medium-sized paper picked it up and they touted that story. And then you got the bigger papers making it a big deal. Well, FTT was the same thing. Alameda was the propaganda arm of FTX. Finance. And what they did is they started promoting FTT. And then some people went on board and started investing in it and buying up the coin. And then they publicized it to other people. And that's how it caught fire.
7: Yes.
8: And that's how it started to get traded. But there was nothing to it. You know, it was like a car without an engine. Mm-hmm. Pretty looking car without an engine.
7: Basically. And that's usually what happens with Ponzi schemes. That's exactly what happens with Ponzi schemes. That's how it starts. It has no value at all. It's just they get one sucker after another to put money into something that has no value, you know?
8: And then, go ahead.
7: What's interesting, that's okay. Don't worry about it. We're just both excited about it. We're having fun. Because
8: I know.
7: Fun. We can't change anything. We can only tell the public. Again, we're trying to educate you. You can either listen or not listen, because, you know, there's a couple things I want to say here. But someone was calling up Sam Bankman-Fried, asking him where he got his money, and he never answered the guy directly. He never answered. If you listen to what he say, he talks like this. He never answers anyone's question of where he got the money from. All he says is, "I want to make money fast so I can give it away." Well, BS. I mean, that if you're a sucker enough to believe that somebody who's worked hard to get their money is going to do that, then you're a bigger fool than I think you are, you know. But you know, it's just that the Ponzi scheme that is going on. I remember I was reading about the United States. They say, you know what, the United States is one big Ponzi scheme. And I thought, what do you mean by that? And you know what? It is. The banks are Ponzi schemes. The trading is Ponzi schemes. The government, all of them are Ponzi schemes. One on top of the other, right?
8: Where do you think they get that idea? If fiat can be printed with no backing whatsoever, it's pie in the sky. Yes. It's not backed by anything like it used to be when we had the gold standard. Yes. And you can print as much as you want whenever you want.
7: Yeah.
8: And then when it doesn't work for you anymore, you raise the interest rates. So you want to collect that money back, and then you put people out of business and so on and so forth.
7: Yeah.
8: So, you know, it starts at the top and trickles its way down to the bottom. I mean, this is a playbook that's been used for years and years. I mean, Bernie Madoff was the biggest Ponzi scheme, and he took in millions and billions from rich people who had money, supposedly, you know, are well-versed in finance because they had a wealth of money, and they lost it all to this guy.
7: Yes. And the same thing happened with SBF. If we go through the list of the companies that put money in, like BlackRock, SoftBank, Kevin O'Leary, what are the others that are there? Genesis, right? Like there's a whole bunch of them.
8: Block 5, you've got Block 5 now, and you have Voyager.
7: Yes.
8: And there's a couple of more. Let me see if I have a list.
7: Through my notes.
8: Every day there's another
7: There's more. Yeah, there's
8: Gemini. You know. Gemini is that. This week alone, Genesis, rather, that's affecting the Gemini exchange. And it goes on and on because we don't know the extent of how deep this goes, because check this out. They were taking money that was coming in from the customers of FTX, right?
7: Mm-hmm.
8: And lending it out to companies like Alameda. And Alameda, in turn, lent it out to other people's projects. And then they would get that money back and put it back into FTX. So what happened? Well, the money was coming through their hands, and all of a sudden, somebody got greedy and said, well, why do we have to return this money?
7: Sure.
8: Let's use it for what we want to use it for.
7: Mm-hmm.
8: I mean, Caroline alone got $10 million. Sam got a loan for how many billions? A billion or two?
7: Oh, yeah? Why not, right? It has no value anyways. They can make anything up,
8: No, but he took the real money. Of course. The real money. Of course, the people's money who had invested and thought that they were holding the money as an investment, which they did. And their place, accounting-wise, was a mess. They didn't keep records.
7: Of course not, because it's not
8: the money just came and went and came and poof, I don't know what happened. That's his thing. I don't know what happened. I lost control.
7: I should have gotten
8: better accountants. Oh my God, they didn't have any accountants. What the hell are you talking about?
7: Hey, listen, Evelyn, we've got a comment here from Rick Mayer. Rick. Rick is one. He's a great commentator and really sets, you know, part of my my Facebook friends, right? Real estate investors and investors in general. And Rick says this. Let me just see. I'd like to post it if I can. It should be coming up. Why isn't it? Here it is. Okay. I'm going to read it. Okay. And thanks, Rick, for giving us the message here. So I'm going to read it out for everyone to hear is, well, it's also suspected that FTX funneled $10 billion to Sam's personal account, $10 billion to the company his girlfriend was in charge of, which is Alameda, and another $2 billion that is currently unaccounted for. So Sammy is probably doing okay. Absolutely. He's going to come out. You know, he's already resigned, right? So now we have a new CEO.
8: Oh, wait a minute. That doesn't mean diddly squat.
7: Oh, I know why. It doesn't. Oh, thank you, Rick.
8: It doesn't because the Security Commission of the Bahamas asked him after they filed for bankruptcy to go in and pull the funds out and send it to their wallet.
7: I know, they use the word wallet, eh? That's kind of interesting.
8: Wallet. If someone, not their custodial account. It's a wallet.
7: Explain that to someone who may
8: not. So what does that say?
7: Evelyn, please explain that to someone who may not understand that about crypto, what a wallet means.
8: Okay, in crypto land, you don't have banks. What you have are wallets. You have a wallet that stores your cryptocurrency. So let's say you have a dollar and you have that dollar in your bank. So you go to the bank and you can withdraw it or you can add more or you could do whatever you want with that. In crypto land, we have wallets. Wallets are like the banks. And what they do is you buy, let's say, a Bitcoin and you store it in your wallet. Now, there's two types. There's the wallet that you store on the exchange. A lot of exchanges and a lot of companies have their own wallets and you keep it there. Or you have what is called cold storage, which is a vault that gets connected to the internet where you transfer your cryptocurrency and it's offline until you plug it back in. Mm-hmm. So that initially becomes your crypto vault, like a bank vault. Mm-hmm. And you could take it anywhere you go. You know, it's sort of akin to a thumb drive,
7: mm-hmm.
8: but it's a special one that's just used for exchanging cryptocurrencies, for buying and selling and storing.
7: Mm-hmm. Thank you. Thank you for that update, because some people may not understand that. And it's interesting that the Bahamian, I guess they're called, government decided to put it in their wallet, not into a bank, not into their securities commission. So that's going to disappear. That's going to disappear. I don't. We're not going to see any of that. What do you think?
8: Well, a couple of days prior to that, they were saying that FTX got hacked and billions were taken out. And nobody knew where these coins went. And that the FTT had been exchanged for, get this, Ethereum, which is much more valuable.
7: Yes, of course.
8: And that That is what they traded and put into the Bohemian wallet. Ethereum. Now, there was another thing. It was an Ethereum. It wasn't an FTT. No. The other thing is that, and they were saying it's like the biggest whale in the in crypto land that they've seen.
7: That's what happened.
8: Remember that?
7: But I have to say this. Since FTT has no value, so is Ethereum in cahoots with FTT to give them any type of value? There is no value. If it's a $2 or something, look at our expression, everyone. Just look at our.
8: That is the magic of this whole FTT coin. All of a sudden, from nothing, you get Ethereum that's worth a hell of a lot more than zero, you know?
7: Yeah, of course. That's what I'm saying. Why would Ethereum? But remember, BlackRock is also part of Ethereum, right?
8: No, but the thing is, they didn't get it from Ethereum. They didn't get it from Ethereum. They converted to ETH.
7: That's what I'm saying.
8: Converted to ETH. How and when and where, who knows? But there was another interesting factor.
7: Okay.
8: Sam has built in back doors to everything he owns. Everything that he can go in anonymously, do his mickety-mickety and take everything out, put something in, change something, whatever.
7: Yeah.
8: He has back doors to everything.
7: That's what he did. Yeah. That's what he did.
8: And it goes undetected, which is the other thing. He can go in and out and no one will notice. Now, is that not a kick in the pants? Nobody told us about that.
7: Of course. Well, who's going to tell us anything? They don't care. They just use us to get the money, right? That's all they're doing is getting good money to give you useless tokens. And the sooner that people realize that there is no rainbow at the end of the tunnel, that you have to work for your money, even when you're putting money into some sort of an exchange or token. And what I mean by work, I mean, you don't go and shovel anything. You do your research to find out if this business is even viable. After all, crypto is a type of business. Don't ever forget that. And Evelyn, you know what? You were telling me something really interesting about when you went through the .com and that you lost a lot. Can you take about 10 minutes to talk about that? I just have to check on something. I'll be right back. Okay, you just go ahead and tell us about your experience with the .com and how this is very similar.
8: Oh, yes. A sad state of affairs. And, you know, today's market compares what's happening in crypto land a lot to the .com era. And why is that so? Well, during the .com era, there were all these companies supposedly that had all these big ideas of how they were going to transform society. And everybody got on board and said, oh, yeah, that's a good idea. So they were all investing in the idea, not knowing that these companies really didn't have anything but an idea. They didn't have any collateral. They didn't have any business sense. It was like pie in the sky. And it was the way people were making fast money. And unfortunately, at that time, I was not as well versed as I am now to investigate things. And talking to my friends and talking to people in the business and people on Wall Street and whatnot, everybody, the buzz was, oh yeah, .com this, .com that. Yeah, have you seen the last IPO for the latest .com? And an IPO is when a company first starts off and sells its shares. And this was on Wall Street. Now, supposedly Wall Street is very reputable and the companies make money for people. And the whole idea when you invest in Wall Street is to support companies that are going to produce something for the people and make money. And as a result, you make money off the value of the stock as it goes up. Well, there were tons of .com companies, and I invested in a few of them. I made money. I can't say I didn't make money, but I did not see the writing on the wall. And just like what happened to FTX, from one day to the next, that whole industry started to collapse. And it collapsed on the lack of security that these companies had. They had no collateral. They had nothing to back up their claims of the kind of money that they were getting on Wall Street. And so when the people started looking at their ledgers and they saw that there was nothing there, the only money they had was the investors' money, but there was no money coming in. They weren't making any money. They were just getting investors to build up their treasuries. And that's how the whole thing collapsed. And it's the same story as FTX. Mm-hmm. They put out the propaganda on a false coin, a ghost.
9: Mm-hmm. Yes.
8: And they sold that ghost to everybody. And then when somebody came to collect on the ghost, and there wasn't anything to collect. And that's what started the domino. So what happens is, if Company X took a loan from Company Y, now Company X is asking Company Y for the money back. But Company Y invested it in some more companies that were of the same ghost-like entities. And so nobody can collect from anybody. And nobody can pay back the loans, the millions that they gave out. They took the real money, the investor money, and lent it forward, just like the government does.
9: Oh, yeah, same thing. You know what? We shouldn't be surprised. It's happening to us all the time, right?
8: Yeah, it repeats itself. It's unreal.
9: Yeah, it is. It's a joke. And well, there's your dog. Even he's not happy with what's going on.
8: No, she's not happy. She doesn't like this business at all. Not at all.
9: And just heads up, everyone. This is the Maria Recruit Show and the Real Estate Media News Network. And we are talking about FTX, Sam Bankman-Fried, and Alameda. Did you want to go get your dog in the meantime?
8: I have to quiet her down because okay. There's something.
9: Something's going on. Yeah, that's okay. Well, everyone, I hope you're enjoying this show. I'm going to try and do a show a week when it comes to a Bitcoin, crypto, and real estate. And maybe, you know, we do not offer advice, any type of financial advice. We are not responsible for any decision you make. This is for entertainment purposes only. You have to do the studying of how and where you're going to put your money after all. Self-sovereignty is really, really important. And I must say something, Evelyn, that having gone into crypto, it's about a year and a half that I'm in crypto now, I think I didn't realize a lot of things. Like I knew a lot of things that were going on for years, right? But I really started to understand more about the inner workings of the elite and how people play around with money and how the whole Ponzi scheme works and how it's out there all the time and how we can protect ourselves. So that's the one thing I've learned. I don't know about you, but certainly crypto has taught me a lot about finances. What about yourself?
8: Yeah, you know, since I got into crypto.
9: No,
8: are
9: you getting you're feedback, fine. No, you're
8: or
9: fine.
8: Is it okay? Since I got into crypto, I've seen the same patterns that I saw on the stock market mm-hmm. in crypto. And that's why I always say when I speak to you that it's like the dot-com era, because it's eerily the same.
9: Yeah.
8: And now with the FTX debacle, it's even clearer, because now we're seeing how they did it. Every day there's a new expose on a different part of the company. And an interesting thing that I came across was that this is akin to what J.P. Morgan and John D. Rockefeller did to the Knickerbocker Trust.
9: Yes,
8: I heard about that. And the entire trust industry. Mm-hmm. And when the trust industry was taking shares from the banking industry. So with Sam trying to get cryptocurrencies regulated so that the bankers could come in with institutional money, mm-hmm. you know?
9: Yes.
8: That's the code word, institutional money.
9: Yeah.
8: And the thing about institutional money is that that's not a good thing.
9: That's right.
8: That's not a good thing. Why? Mm-hmm. Because when you have institutional money, you have corruption, organized corruption.
9: Yes.
8: You have the fleecing of America and everybody else around the world.
9: Oh, yeah.
8: You know? And it's that formula that they copy something that has worked before. Mm-hmm. They repeat, rinse, and recycle. Yes. And and that's what you're seeing. You're seeing all the recycled companies that have been doing the same thing that FTX has done on a smaller scale. But when you look at that smaller scale and say, well, maybe there's 130 smaller companies doing the same thing.
9: Yes.
8: Now it becomes a bigger ripple in the whole community. And some say that that's a good thing because it's a washing out. And from the dot-com experience, that was so. Mm-hmm. But look how long it took the stock market to recuperate from that debacle. Almost 10 to 20 years.
9: And you know, And Evelyn, what's happening with crypto is happening in the stock market right now. There's no difference.
8: Oh, it's parallel. Yes.
9: Yeah. It's parallel, and then it happens with the government. So it's not like you and I are talking about anything that's not happening right in front of our eyes. It's just that if you don't understand what you're seeing, you feel like you're a victim. And I think what I've always tried to do is never be a victim in anything. Take control of your money. Self-sovereignty is one thing that you have to learn. And you do learn this in crypto, like you have your wallets, right? And not leave your money on the exchanges. Same thing. It's exactly the same thing. So what we're going to try and do is educate people. But again, we're not responsible for your actions. We have nothing to do with your actions. And most of you won't even believe half of what Evelyn and I are saying. That's the one thing I found out as a real estate investor with you know, having developed courses for that and having, like, for 5 years, I used to have monthly dinner meetings. Well, half of the stuff that was, you know, I had speakers come in. How many of those people really paid attention to what those people were saying? Did they use anything of that information, right? So it's the same thing over here. You know, if 1% gets anything out of this, you know, you and I have been able to influence one or two people to open up their eyes and do their own research and take self-sovereignty of their money.
8: You know, that's a good point of the self-sovereignty. I equate it like this. You know, the government can come in at any time that they want. Mm-hmm. And confiscate your money, your gold, your silver, whatever. This is not a fable. This has happened before.
9: Oh, yes.
8: And you cannot, even though in the U.S., the bank accounts are insured by the FDIC, there is no guarantee that your money is going to be there. How many banks around the world this year only have closed the doors to their people and the people could not get their money out?
9: That's right. And countries. Banks and countries. Absolutely.
8: No, but I'm talking about banks and countries around the world.
9: Absolutely.
8: Not just the United States.
9: Yeah.
8: Not just in Canada. Yeah. Well, Canada had that big thing with the truckers.
9: Yes.
8: They closed everything and went after everybody.
9: Yeah.
8: So we're living the crimes. It's right there in front of our faces. It's not a secret.
9: Yes.
8: And the WEF, they are announcing that they're coming after our money.
9: Yes,
8: of course. Announcing it.
9: Yeah.
8: And just recently, this week, in the United States, it was publicized that they are having a 12-week test run with Bank of America, Wells Fargo, and Citibank, some other banks, to try the new CBDC.
9: Central Bank Digital Currency. How we don't know. That's Central Bank Digital Currency.
8: Exactly. Mm-hmm. That's a whole other issue. But I'm just saying that, you know, funny money is going to be, your real money is going to be replaced by a funny money, you know?
9: That's right.
8: So if you're not aware to what's happening in 12 weeks, the testing has already begun. This is week one. We're going into week 11. The countdown has started. So we are trying to make people aware of what's happening worldwide. This is not just in the United States. This is worldwide.
9: It is.
8: We are in danger of losing our individual sovereignty. And, you know, money can't buy me love, but it can buy me a whole lot of other stuff.
9: And you know what I think? You know, I used to watch this program, and this guy was, he said, go to the country that treats you best. You don't have to stay in a country that treats you bad. If you're able to just move out, take your money, go someplace else where they treat you better. And I think we're going to find with crypto and also with money, we're going to have to start moving around the world where they treat us better, Evelyn. Yeah. We're going to have to do that. Because if you, why should you put up with anything that you're in your own country and they can take your money away or your home or they can shut your bank account down? Now, that's absurd. We are in the 21st century and we're going backwards. We're going backwards into a neo-feudalism system, okay? Yeah. Fascism, feudalism, whatever you want to call it.
8: Fascism.
9: Yeah, where we have...
8: It's fascism.
9: Yeah, where we lose our sense of worth. They want to take our land away from us. They want to take our homes away from us. They want to... Like whatever's going on right now, guys, open up your eyes. This is not a joke. When you see all the homelessness that we're seeing, there's not enough homes for everyone, no matter how much they build, and the meanderings and what the government says one thing and does something else, right? Like, you've got to be really, really

0: got a kiss. What's that congresswoman's name?
1: I saw the video. I saw the video.
0: You saw the video this week that they released, right? You know, yeah. I was thinking, is that not the kiss of death?
1: Yes, of course. Yeah.
0: And she has to be a fall guy.
1: Yeah.
0: Walker. Wasn't her name Walker or something?
1: Yes, you're right.
0: Yeah. And she's an evil one. She's an evil one. She's a bad one. Oh, my Lord. She's made millions inside trading and all sorts of things. And she's still there.
1: Yeah.
0: So how corrupt is that system? Tell me.
1: It is.
0: Shall we do a little dive into the bankruptcy court documents that were filed?
1: Yes, please do. Go ahead. Yes, please do.
0: And check this out. This started last week. The Bankman thing started last week, but they filed bankruptcy yesterday on the 17th. And John J. Ray III, I always like it when they have three numbers after their name. I don't know why. It sounds so official. Right. Like there was a one, there was a two, now he's the third.
1: Yeah.
0: I'm sorry. Court documents are no fun, so I got to try something.
1: I'm glad you're there doing it, because I'm not going to take the time, okay? I'd be fighting with plumbers and heating systems and mortgages and all, so I'm glad you took the time to do that.
0: Oh, but this reads like a novel, like a soap opera. It really does. He declares under penalty of perjury. Now, let's get that clear. Right? That as the chief executive officer of the above captioned debtors, FTX Trading Limited, and debtors in possession, collectively the debtors, having accepted this position in the early morning hours of November 11, 2022. That's when it all started. I am administering the interests and affairs of the debtors from my offices in the United States. And he's in the Bahamas, so let's make sure we understand that. Now, he has over 40 years of legal and restructuring experience. How much experience we have between the two of us? We have in real estate?
1: Oh, probably 60 years of experience between the two of us, maybe 50, 60. Oh.
0: So he has 40 just on his own. Okay. Yeah. So he's seen a lot in 40 years.
1: Yeah.
0: And he has been the chief restructuring officer or chief executive officer in several of the largest corporate failures in history. He has supervised situations involving allegations of criminal activity and malfeasance, like in the Enron case. I have supervised situations involving novel financial structures like Enron and Residential Capital. I guess he's going to add FTX to that list.
1: I think so.
0: And cross-border asset recovery and maximization, like from Nortel and overseas ship holdings. He had 130 affiliates all over the world.
1: I know. So this should be amazing. His tentacles are everywhere, right? His tentacles are everywhere.
0: Yes. And nearly every situation in which he was involved has been characterized by defects of some sort in internal controls. Well, they didn't have any controls. Regulatory compliance. There was no regulatory compliance. Well, their human resources didn't have integrity, and they didn't have any systems. They didn't have any systems to be integrity about. This is what the lawyer says himself. He puts it in writing, and he says, "Never in my career have I seen such a complete failure of corporate controls and such a complete absence of trustworthy financial information as occurred here." Check that out.

0: from compromised systems integrity and faulty regulation oversight board to the concentration of control in the hands of a very small group of, and I quote, inexperienced, unsophisticated, and potentially compromised individuals in this situation is unprecedented.
1: I'm going to stop you there just for a moment, Evelyn. Do you remember? Do you remember when you and I started speaking about what's going on in crypto, and we kept seeing this SBF come up, the name over and over and over again, with all the other bank? We could just call it bankruptcies, right? Terra Luna, Celsius, and all of that, right? And we both said there's something really stinky going on, right? Because that name kept coming up, SBF, SBF, SBF. But before you continue, I want to just share with you a list. I'm sure there's more than this, about the private equity investors that backed FTX. Now, these are the names that came out: Tiger Global, BlackRock, SoftBank, Sequoia, Lightspeed, Insight, Temasek, Paradigm, Steadview Capital, and I guess that was part of the $400 million Series C funding. That's what I saw. Now, I'm sure there's other companies, but these are the ones that have come out. And we do know that Kevin O'Leary was very much involved with him. There was Scaramucci that was involved with him. Who was the other person that was involved with Luna and had a tattoo put on his shoulder?
0: Oh, I forget his name.
1: Yeah. He was also involved. He was also involved. I can't find his name fast enough. I'm sure it's going to come up. I'm sure he's involved with other people. But, you know, the same people show up that what happened to Terra Luna that completely dropped again within a week, it was gone, right? And the same investors were involved with Terra Luna, and then they're involved with FTX. You have to see
0: all
1: things.
0: All they're doing is backing fronts.
1: Yes.
0: They're just fronts for laundering money.
1: Yes, that's what it is.
0: Basically.
1: Yeah. Basically, yeah. You're right.
0: Because they don't have any value whatsoever. There's, you know what the value is for FTX is? It's not the coins. It's the physical assets that they may have. Because there is no money.
1: Yes.
0: They squandered all the money, or they gave it away, or whatever they did with it, they hid it or whatever. And so the assets that are mentioned is not money. They don't even know how much cash money came in through the investors. There was no accounting of that money.
1: Yeah.
0: They have no idea how much money actually came in, like fiat money to coin money.
1: So in other words, if somebody put their money in FTX, you may never get it back again. So listen, when they go to Chapter 11, you're not going to get your money. You can pretend, you can say what you want. But I mean, if that were the case, you know, I mean, then people would think twice before filing Chapter 11. You know, so I'm sorry to say myself, uneducated as I am, but knowing how people are, I don't think anyone's going to see their money back. How can they? They don't even know what they have. I mean, the coin is worth nothing. They already went through the back door, right? The government has already taken in their private wallet the money. What do you think is going to happen?
0: Well, let me tell you this much, okay? Yeah. All right? How the corporate organization was divided. There's four main players in this.
1: Now, I'm sorry, but we have five minutes. We may have to do that further, but can you do it really fast within the next 3 minutes? Because we have to wrap it up. It's almost an hour.
0: Well, you know what? Tune in next week to find out the rest.
1: Yes, for sure. And I want to thank Corinder. Hi, Corinder. Corinder's coming here. Corinder, welcome back. Thank you, Corinder. It's always good to be back and do shows again. I used to do shows with Corinder once a week, and that group kind of got dispersed. But nice to have you. Thank you for coming. And yes, I'm always happy to do shows on Be Live. So thank you, Corinder, for joining me today. So we will be back next Friday, same time, starting at 3:30 until 4:30, or I'm sorry, 4 o'clock until 5 o'clock. Eastern Standard Time. Did you want people to know how they can get in touch with you, Evelyn, in the meantime?
0: Yeah, I can be found on Facebook. And if you want to contact me directly, you can email me, all lowercase, castro.evelyn, that's E-V-E-L-Y-N, the number one, at gmail.com. And I would like to make a correction. I'm not from Costa Rica. I'm from Puerto Rico.
1: But I said the Puerto Rico. Didn't I say Puerto Rico?
0: You said Costa Rica.
1: I'm sorry. I meant Puerto Rico. I apologize. Of course I know where you are. That beautiful, with all that wonderful temperatures and all. Yeah, I know. Sorry, I thought I said, you know, in my head, I said Puerto Rico. I love to say that. I have fun saying that to you. And myself, I'm Maria Recruit, your hostess with the mostess. And as I said, Evelyn and I will be doing a lot of discussions, and we will have other guests come on too, Evelyn. Love to have other guests join us who are in the crypto space or real estate space, or understand how to use crypto to buy real estate and vice versa, which is the way the future is. No matter what's going on now, guys, just start studying. Just start studying, learning. Take the time to know how to invest your money. And yes, you too can be financially independent with crypto and with real estate, but you have to do it the right way. So it's Maria. I'm sorry, go ahead, Evelyn. Go on.
0: I was just going to say, even SBF bought real estate.
1: He did buy real estate.
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3: From CBC News, The World This Hour, I'm Kaz Bovin. Evacuation orders are being expanded near two BC wildfires. They affect the community of Canford in the path of the Ainslie Creek fire and an area north of Clinton, which is under threat from the 59 Creek fire. Morgan Bloys is with the BC Wildfire Service. She says conditions are getting worse.
4: We're managing the Brunswick complex, which extends across the Fraser Canyon for three wildfires of note right now. Seeing pretty increased activity to the northeast corner on the Ainslie Creek wildfire, which is our most northern wildfire. Seeing fire behavior increase as the wind increases, and we're still dealing with very hot and dry summer conditions.
3: The BC Wildfire Service lists 124 active fires. All of Clinton was ordered to evacuate last night. An official with the village's Emergency Operations Center says most of the community is likely still standing, but some structures were lost this week. Ontario is considering its next steps after plans to expand an airport in the heart of Toronto were rejected by the federal government. Jennifer Yoon has the details.
5: Landing at Toronto's Billy Bishop Airport can catch the entire skyline of the city. The airport is very close to the waterfront. Ontario Premier Doug Ford had hoped to expand it, but the federal government has slammed the brakes on that plan after a public consultation. Transport Minister Stephen MacKinnon says he received more than 87,000 responses, the vast majority opposing the plan.
6: I want to thank the Prime Minister and the Minister of Transportation for listening to the voices of the people of Toronto, especially those that love the waterfront.
5: Toronto Mayor Olivia Chow celebrating the decision. The province says it hasn't given up on the expansion of the airport, but would not say how it plans to proceed. Jennifer Yoon, CBC News, Toronto.
3: Iran has accused Ukraine of attacking an Iranian commercial vessel in the Caspian Sea. It says one sailor was killed and another injured. Tehran is accusing Kyiv of trying to expand the Russia-Ukraine war.
7: Передати партнерам наявну у нас інформацію про нову допомогу Росії іранському режиму.
3: Separately, Ukrainian President Volodymyr Zelensky claims he has intelligence showing Moscow and Tehran are collaborating amid the U.S.-Iran war. He says Russian spy satellites are monitoring Arabian Gulf states and U.S. facilities in the Middle East. Zelensky suggests the intel is being passed to Iran to help guide ballistic missile strikes. The number of Ebola cases in the Democratic Republic of Congo has reached more than 2,900, and there have now been more than 1,300 deaths linked to the virus. The outbreak is straining the DRC's health system, and some staff are now going on strike. They say they haven't received bonus pay for their services. Some have also been attacked by people outraged over the restrictive burial practices for Ebola victims. Canada's blood supply is down 20%, and that has Canadian Blood Services calling for more donors to roll up their sleeves. A summer dip is normal, but the organization says this year the lull has been beyond what they're used to. Ryan Adams is the Director of Development and Recruitment at Canadian Blood Services.
8: And we need all types of blood right now. What is important to say is that today we can meet the patient need across the country. So that means that every patient is meeting the need that they have in terms of blood products, but if we continue on the trend we're at today, we're going to have some challenges. And so this is why there's that urgent call for Canadians to walk through our door.
3: Those who want to give can book online with Canadian Blood Services. A 20-year-old motorcyclist in BC is being slapped with fines after pulling a stunt in front of police. RCMP say the rider was doing 146 kilometers per hour in an 80 zone north of Vancouver before popping a wheelie and weaving through traffic. BC Highway Patrol Sergeant Michael McLaughlin says the motorcycle also lacked mirrors.
9: This was extremely dangerous. There was already a pullover that was going to happen. But because he didn't have mirrors on his motorcycle, he wasn't even aware that we were right behind him. Please drive better and more safely.
3: McLaughlin says the stunt has cost the rider $2,800 in fines. That is your World This Hour for CBC News. I'm Kaz Boivin.
1: Hi, everyone. It's Marie Recruit from All Things Real Estate. And today we're going to be discussing how to choose the right tenant for your home. And, you know, we need to rinse and repeat of how we choose the right tenant. And I'm actually inviting Natasha Fidali, who has started her own property management group. And she's actually been one of my mentees since October the 31st, 2019. She's going to kind of explain to you what she's learned by me being her mentor. And, you know, the wonderful thing is I don't charge. I wasn't charging, and I don't charge people if they want to ask me questions. And I certainly have not charged Natasha. So she's not being paid to say any of this that she's going to be saying to all of us. But you'll learn from her experiences. And she, you know, she's a real straight shooter. That's why I like Natasha. Love her with all my heart. She's a straight shooter. She works. She's a very hardworking woman, investor, landlord, and she's learned, you know, right deep within the trenches with bad tenants. And she's still, at this time, she still has a bad tenant that she's dealing with. And she's going to explain that to all of us, how that's coming along. And it's my pleasure to have Natasha join us. Hi, Natasha. How are you? Wonderful to see you.
10: Hi, Maria. I love seeing you. I love seeing you. But I feel like I see you every day, sometimes three times a day, because I watch all your shows.
1: Well, thank you. I hope my shows have helped you, Natasha.
10: Listen, as you said earlier, rinse and repeat. I rinse and repeat. I mean, I've watched some shows two and three times. Especially with that, when it's like you and Jay talking about tenants. With Jay Shaw, I'll watch the show over and over because it's hilarious.
1: I know, we were having a lot of fun with that, you know?
10: Yes. And when you are dealing with tenants, you're like, yes, of course. Oh, yes. Yeah, you're right. That's a good idea. Yep.
1: So tell me, what have you learned so far from my shows and just from me, you know, mentoring you, like whenever you needed to talk to me, either on Facebook or by phone
10: call?
1: What is it that you've learned now? Because, you know, it's been like how many months since October? So it's going to be a year pretty soon.
10: Yeah, it's going to be about a year. You know what, Maria? I think that we met in a very interesting way and basically online. And I think when you are looking for a mentor, you need to find someone that you can align your values, your goals, your belief systems with, and someone that you can be honest to the point of raw.
1: Yeah, absolutely.
10: And what I love about you is you're very willing to help everybody. You do shows for free with people that are inaccessible or who want to charge us. Oh, and that's a beautiful thing, because for those of us who are honest about our business, we might be struggling financially. Like, I cannot go and pay now $5,000 to take a course.
1: No.
10: I need help and I need to talk to someone. And you're always there for everybody. And then, or I'll watch your shows and I watch your guests. And that same advice that they're giving on your show would have maybe cost me $200 an hour.
1: Sure.
10: And as someone who's also a working professional, public servant in Canada, you know, you really display a lot of leadership with us.
1: Thank you. Thank
10: leaders, you know, that. Leaders don't ask for money.
1: No, no.
10: They share their skills and abilities. So that's wonderful.
1: Yeah. Well, because I want to see people succeed. And I've always been a fighter my whole life for the underdog. And right now the landlord's the underdog. I mean, it's obviously
10: we're suffering really badly.
1: Yeah, you're suffering very
10: and
1: badly.
10: And I have a lot of units.
1: Yes.
10: I don't talk about it a lot.
1: No.
10: Well, just on your show, and we have a great giggle about it. And everybody else does too, because people ask me all the time. They're like, ha ha. But I have a lot of units and I'm definitely not a newbie. However, you know, you really don't know what's gonna happen. And what I've realized with real estate is it's low ceiling, high floor. Without deep pockets, it's very difficult. And what I've learned from you as well is that, you know, the best thing to do is be frugal and prudent with how you're moving your money.
1: Yes.
10: If I had a business partner right now, and I said this on the last show we did, so it's a prelude to what we talked about last time. If I had a business partner right now, I would not only be in court for my tenant, but I'd be in court for my business with my, say, joint venture partner, because they would have to be paying from their salaries to keep the house going.
1: Yeah. See, that's a really good point. That's why I never went into joint partnerships. My partners are the bank. My first mortgage, my second mortgage, they're my best partners, and they've been really good. My partners with the banks have deferred my mortgage for another 3 months, okay? The ones that mortgages that I got privately, they weren't able because the people needed the money. So I kept...
10: Yeah, and imagine you had a bad tenant in those houses. Yeah. Who's going to pay? Who's paying for that? You're paying for that.
1: Of course, of course. And then the other thing that I did is when I could see that this was going to continue, it wasn't going to stop. This whole thing was going to continue for many more months. I refinanced one of my properties. And I guess I just finished refinancing it now that the money's actually coming to me. Took 3 months to get me. Is that what you did too, Natasha? What did you do?
10: I took your advice from day one. Okay. I refinanced. I'm in the middle of a refinance.
1: Good.
10: I'm in the middle of all new insurance companies. Okay. Lower money. I'm paying very little now. All new insurance companies. Okay. Good premiums, but the monthly fee is little. I got a line of credit.
1: Okay.
10: And
1: good.
10: I've organized everything with the properties so much so I needed help. So I hired an assistant to help me because I also work a full-time career that, you know, I'm very honest, that is very beautiful and rewarding, and I'm not going to leave my career. Definitely not now.
1: No.
10: I love my career. So I've come to realize throughout all this, and I am so grateful that you always told me, be careful of having partners.
1: Yes. Yes.
10: Maria, right now, if I had a joint venture partner and I promised them A, B, C, and D, if we wouldn't have been two of us working to save the house from our own salaries, we would have had to give the house back. Yeah, it's really bad. Like the tenant is completely off the wall, and I take responsibility for it. But there's also as I said last time, there's also a portion of that responsibility that is the province of Ontario and the municipality of Windsor, because she came with an entire team.
1: I know,
10: they literally were like, "Tag, you're it."
1: Yeah, exactly. And then they don't even answer your phone calls, and they don't help you at all when you have trouble.
10: No. Now I've been, we actually have the situation is actually getting more and more dangerous. And because there's minors involved, I've had to actually call other agencies that don't even return my call now.
1: They don't care. So, they don't care. They're overwhelmed. No. They're overwhelmed.
10: It and all of this has fallen on my shoulders. Yeah. I'm just an average Canadian from a public servant home. I have absolutely no skills to deal with this. I did not go to university for any of this.
1: No, I know.
10: And we are overwhelmed. And that's why choosing the right tenant that fits what you have to do, what I've learned from your show and from all the speakers, you need to know precisely what you are doing, what you want to do, and the type of human that you can have and deal with on a daily basis. Because if you self-manage, which is a choice, they become part of your everyday life.
1: Yeah, they do. Exactly. Yeah. That's a really good way.
10: Protocols, routine, procedures. Yes. I have them all. I have booklets. I have monthly emails. I do it all. Good. At the end of the day, my lease is even nothing because the landlord and tenant board is not going to side with me. And I am not saying that to be caprice.
1: No,
10: I read everything every day. Landlords in Ontario are suffering badly.
1: Yes, yes.
10: My lease is even garbage. I might as well shred my lease because it doesn't matter. It actually doesn't matter. The second they walk in that door, it's game on.
1: I know. And that's the problem. Yeah. And that's why, you know, like I was talking to a friend this morning and he was talking about one case where there was this one tenant that was moving. He would rent houses all over Toronto and he would get people.
10: I read about it.
1: Yeah. I mean, so what rights do you have as an owner? You don't even have a
10: You can't do anything. And you can't even shut up. I mean, this is something that I know probably a lot of people have maybe thought about. Mm-hmm. But there are certain things that even if we do them, we could potentially find ourselves in jail.
1: I know.
10: Could you imagine? And most of us are just normal citizens. We just wanted to start a small business, you know, that isn't like a bake shop or, I don't know, like a waxing studio. I mean, we just wanted to start a small business. So what I learned from your shows, question, question, question, question. And then leading up to the renting, you need to have so many different protocols that you go over.
1: Yes,
10: Call me tomorrow. Call me at this time.
1: Yeah. Oh, many.
10: You know
1: many.
10: What I mean?
1: Yeah.
10: Absolutely. Many, many, many things to see that if they follow along. And you know, I'm always honest about this. I'm a teacher as well. Educator. So I'm an educator. So it's kind of like with the students. You have to have all of these things way before to ensure before you even go into the classroom so that everybody knows how to follow the due process.
1: Mm-hmm. And you know, people think, well, I've been doing this for 20 years, but I made mistakes at the beginning too, you know?
10: Yeah, they're dangerous in our business and they're costly.
1: I've had to call the sheriff a couple times, just two times, I think. That's all I've had to do in 20 years. But I've been at the landlord tenant board, but I had a paralegal represent me. Like I've done
10: always.
1: That I'm suggesting.
10: I am paralegal heavy.
1: Yeah.
10: I know a lot of people want to do their own documents. Mm-hmm. Don't do it. Mm-hmm. I tried to do it and actually that document that I did, which maybe could have moved my case further, the first document that I did, because you know, I thought, hey, I know what to do. I'm really intelligent. Like I went to university. I'm still studying in university. Guess what? It was thrown out.
1: Terrible.
10: They threw it out. They're like, you were short.
1: Yeah.
10: I was short on my document one day.
1: Oh.
10: And they threw it out. So no. I'm like, let's go paralegal. You know, I retain them and that's it. Done. Yeah.
1: And that's where, you know, where you and I were talking about retaining a paralegal, just like you retain a lawyer, right? So we've got to think more like business people that we could get sued at any time. Anything can happen to us. Anything can happen to our tenants. So I always try and outthink the tenant of what they're going to do because I've watched all these tricks happening all these years. But there's always a trick somebody tries, right? I mean, they try, but it doesn't work.
10: Yeah.
1: Yeah.
10: You're not going to do open heart surgery on yourself.
1: No.
10: So, you know what? Actually, you know what? Maybe you'd have better success. I don't know. Yeah. But I say that as really, really just jokingly. Yeah, just jokingly. Me and you are always joking around, eh? The Landlord and Tenant Board of Ontario is no joke. It's not a joke, and they're not in our favor, even when things are, like, in my case. My case is a very unfortunate case because it's not about the money anymore. Mm-hmm. My case is extremely dangerous and violent. And it's like 7-8 months. And we've actually been to court once. Mm-hmm. We've already been to court on an N7 for dangerous criminal activity.
1: And they haven't done anything.
10: It was postponed. It's really, it's very unfortunate, and I don't understand why we have this mindset. However, I think if we had different parameters around it, I also believe that tenants would follow suit and they would understand the repercussions of their actions.
1: Yeah, of course, but they're not. They get away with everything. That's the problem, right? I mean, there's no consequences to their actions. The consequences fall on the landlord again. So that's why we have to protect ourselves. That's what I'm saying. It's what's happening is criminal. The other thing is dangerous, and it's dangerous for landlords. And it's also, this is not the business for the weak at heart.
10: I used to tell everybody, you got to get property. You got to get passive income. What I've realized now is that I think most people just want to have a few properties, you know, something, you know, a little nest egg.
1: Sure.
10: However, I feel that when you get, my opinion only, when you get into it, you need to look a few years ahead. And if you don't know that you can sustain a bad tenant, because even good tenants have gone rogue during COVID, even my good tenants went rogue.
1: Yeah.
10: You know, I read it every day on the landlord watch groups.
1: I know.
10: So it's really, really an interesting time to be in this type of business. And if you don't see it as a business, then it's better not to do it.
1: Absolutely. You know what? You know what's better than anything? Like I've done programs on this, and I'm going to do it again. The best thing for someone, if they're starting out, is do a rent to own.
10: A rent to own.
1: Yeah, and much easier. Don't deal with everyday tenants. Do a rent to own, because that's why, you know, when I started with long and short term rentals. I did a bed and breakfast, cottage rental. Then I went into the student rentals, Natasha. Mm-hmm. And then I wanted to go into the rent to owns. And when I wanted to go into the rent to owns, I found a mentor myself that helped me with that. And the reason I did rent to owns is because even in those days in 2000, because I started 20 years ago in 2000, at those times I would hear about the bad things that were happening with regular tenants. So I said, okay, what's the best way of doing it? Well, student rentals, they come and they go. The next is in rent to owns, because the people have money and skin in the games, and they want a home. So that's why I did it, because it guaranteed me almost a good tenant. If someone's going to put $20,000 or $30,000 down, do you really think they want to lose it?
10: No.
1: Well, that's how you guarantee a good tenant. If they don't have that money, you don't let them in. So, you know, that is the way of the future. I see that if you really want to do this seriously and you don't want to have the problems, because you and I don't want to have problems. I don't want to have problems. Then that's the way to do it.
10: You know what, Maria? I'm not trying to toot my own horn, because I'm sure there's many people better than me. And of course there is. I do my best to be a very fair landlord. And, you know, I'm someone who loves design, and I love decorating, and I love cleanliness. And I go to my properties all the time, and I really like to take care. So what I've learned from your show is that when I'm interviewing tenants, I need to have a set, almost like the, you know, the game Snakes and Ladders.
1: Yes. Yeah.
10: Like a Snakes and Ladders. So I ask this question. Yeah. If I go this way, what's the next question that comes from here?
1: Yeah.
10: Oh, if that question is not answered properly, then I go right back down. Absolutely. You know what I mean?
0: Yes.
10: It's like a puzzle, because if someone's going to rent from me, you know, we need to get along and they need to understand my philosophy in life and my philosophy for my business. You know, when you are, you know, example, people who buy certain clothing lines, it's because they align with that philosophy.
0: Yes.
10: So we need to start looking at, we need to actually, as landlords, what I've learned from the show is that I need to do introspective work and sure. I need to look inside myself so that I can look outward at who I want living in my homes. And yeah. of course, if I keep growing, then I'm going to have to hand off this portfolio to a management company. Mm-hmm. You know, I can't say in the next few years exactly what that will look like. But even so, and now that I manage for other people, the landlord always has the final, I don't know, in my opinion, I like to give the landlord the final say of who they're going to choose for their property. Absolutely. I think it's just a very mature thing to do. Yeah. And this way, you know, everyone is responsible and it's transparency.
0: Yes.
10: So
0: I agree.
10: We have to look inside ourselves mm-hmm. to see the types of people, and you cannot get emotional. I learned that from watching with you and all the guests. Mm-hmm. You cannot get emotional. Mm-hmm. It is not a strength in this business.
0: No. And the other thing too is I have an avatar. I know. I have a picture of who I want. I know what they look like. I know what they sound like. I know what they're doing.
10: Yes, and that's the word you use.
0: Avatar. So when they come in, oh, there they are. That's the right one. Okay. And then I just start from there. And then I go and I go through the progress. Just because they're my avatar, they may not be the right people. Because That's also true. Yeah. I've had avatars, people coming to me that are avatars, but I looked at the way they dressed. No, that's not the kind of people I want in there. I mean, they fit some of the criteria, but not all the criteria. And you know what? Yeah. I would say one of the easiest thing to do is do your credit check, make sure it's the proper name. Like, they have to show you all their paperwork, otherwise you're going to let them come.
10: Oh, yeah. ID is the ID. You have to come with at least two pieces of ID.
0: Yeah.
10: The day that of my, if we're doing a showing, if they followed all the protocols for the showing, when they come to the showing, I need two pieces of ID and all the names need to match.
0: Excellent.
10: If there is no linear matching there, I'm sorry, who are you?
0: Yeah. And they'll try and do that, especially now with these bad tenants that are going to be evicted. They have no place to go, because if you're a smart landlord, have you been paying all this time? Like, what have you been doing, right? Have you been working? Have you been paying?
10: And here, the question is, why are you evicted? Why are you looking for housing during COVID?
0: I ask them, the first thing is, why are you leaving where you are? And I listen to what they say. But the other thing, too, is you should be looking at their vehicle. You should be going to their home where they're living right now and go inside, knock on the door. You have paperwork to show you. Let them see you. You see them in their natural habitat where they are right now. That's what every landlord should be doing.
10: Actually, it's so interesting that you say that, Maria, because I'm doing work for some landlords in different provinces of Canada right now, which is really such a blessing. And I really think it came to me because I've been watching and learning so much that I think it just, you know, the law of attraction when you're ready.
0: Yeah.
10: And matter of fact, I was able to decipher which tenants would fit the profiles that we were looking for within seconds. Literally within, now that I've learned so much from you and your show I gave the homeowners a few profiles and I said, these are the ones that I believe fit your philosophy and what you're looking for your property. And it was instantaneous.
0: And
10: you just know that from talking to people, asking them to tell you more, asking them about their life, and just looking at the overall persona. However, there are imposters. There are imposters.
0: Oh, always.
10: There are imposters. However, I from the show and everything I've learned, it was easy. It was so easy.
0: You start to see it pretty fast, right? Yeah.
10: So it was easy.
0: So tell me I know you were in a partnership during the COVID-19. Did the partner walk away? Like, what happened there?
10: No, I have a venture partner on a few projects. And unfortunately, you know, during COVID, a lot of things became very difficult and very terse. And it's very difficult for everyone in it. Yeah. And what I also realized is that it's great to find venture partners. However, I think that you need to have aligning business ideas, aligning business profiles, aligning business personalities. If not, it becomes difficult. Or you have them just as a ghost or angel investor.
1: And that's what I do. And like I say, the best ones for me, I mean, now I'm getting...
10: It's the bank.
1: Of course.
10: The bank. Even, the bank is my best investor.
1: The bank has been my best friend, my credit union, you know, they've been my best friend. But, you know, even if you go like with a private mortgage holder, I do that through, I do that through my mortgage broker. All that paperwork is properly. I don't do it by myself on my own. It goes through. I may get a second mortgage from friends or whatever else because I've done that and I've paid them off and all that. But it's this, there's a paper trail for every single thing I do. There's a paper trail. This is not by words alone.
10: No, no, no. This is not a Mickey Mouse show.
1: No, no, it isn't a Mickey Mouse show.
10: This is not a Mickey Mouse show. I mean, you know, again, from watching all your shows and the different individuals and professionals that are on your show, one of them in particular that I watched twice, because I'm in my car a lot, you know, with my career, with everything. I'm always in my car. Twice was what happens when you got to give the house back. And that, I mean, that gave me a whole new perspective because this is my money. I'm not getting a Trillium grant. I'm not getting any kind of money from anybody. This is my money, my down payments. That I work one and two and three and four times over. So I'm not giving a house back to the bank. And then even when they sell it, all the fees that are associated, you know, not to offend anyone, but they're going to take that money.
1: Sure they are. Sure. It's all written in there. That's why I don't advise anyone. I advised everyone to defer their mortgages, to give yourself breathing space because you can't survive if the tenants aren't paying. And you know what?
10: If the tenants aren't paying, I don't know what landlords have been doing. And I was even interviewed by the CBC at the beginning of COVID because I put out a big video about for tenants. Because I knew this day would come.
1: Yes.
10: That the LTB is open, the sheriffs are ready to go, and they're ready to rock. I knew this day would come. And it's unfortunate. It's irresponsible. And the language and the different notions that were coming out across the province from important people was wrong.
1: Because
10: it put gave citizens an impression that is wrong.
1: And now
10: look where we're at.
1: I know, because they don't know the laws. See, the problem is that politicians don't know the Landlord and Tenant Board Act. They don't know. They don't know the right. I'm sorry.
10: I know they want to do the right thing.
1: I know they
10: are. They're trying to do the right thing and appease everyone. But the LTB is literally like the Ten Commandments. I mean, I deal with police officers and government services sometimes on an hourly basis, and they cannot do, police cannot. They look at me and they're like, Natasha, what do you want us to do?
1: And
10: they're like, we can't do anything.
1: So
10: my situation is both criminal and dangerous.
1: And dangerous. And they can't help you at all.
10: And the police cannot help me. So, you know, I mean, it's something needs to give. I watch the Ontario Landlords Group. Love them. They're my people. Love them. And something needs to give because this is gonna become very difficult. And we're seeing it in many provinces across Canada right now. We have growing tent cities. I mean, are people, do they know where we live? Like below 30, you cannot live outside.
1: Yeah, of course.
10: You know, so it's really important. And unfortunately, as landlords, even if we want to help people, which is what I did, I wanted to be a good Samaritan and a good Canadian, and I wanted to help, you know, a fellow sister. Mm-hmm. And I am now in this fight of my life.
1: Yeah, yeah. And you tried to help, but they kicked you in the face, pretty much. And this is what's happening to all the landlords.
10: I'm in the fight of my life.
1: Yeah, they take people in hoping they can help them, and they get kicked in the face time and time and time again. That's why I'm hoping.
10: Nobody answers my call. Yeah. Nobody answers my call. And, you know, it's getting to the point now where, like, it, and I know that a lot of landlords, I saw today, the couple in Toronto, I mean, my heart goes out to them. And I talk to landlords in my area as well. And they're suffering too. We even have on Facebook in my area in Windsor, Ontario, we have an actual tenant who made a Facebook group about what's happening to her. Because it's a duplex and she lives down and they live up. And she made a Facebook group. She has over 1,000 people on her group that are watching what's happening to her. Do you know that no one can do anything?
1: The poor woman. Because there's good tenants. I mean, I've got all good tenants, and I protect them, and I protect them. That's why before somebody can move in, I make sure that they will fit in with that group. I actually, what I do is I send the tenant to the house and let somebody in the house show them around so they can feel each other out. And then I ask them, what do you think about them? Do you think it's going to work out? Do you like them? And if they say, well, no, it's up to you. I said, oh, no. It's up to you. You have to live with them.
10: Yes. And I said, do you I took that say, advice of yours as well.
1: Yeah, of course, you know. So
10: and
1: so,
10: panel interviews. Because you know what I thought, Maria? I was watching one of your shows. Okay. I was watching one of your shows. Mm-hmm. I don't know who it was with. Maybe Scott, the paralegal. Maybe it was Scott.
1: And
10: something hit me. And I said, when I go for a job interview, I mean, I haven't been on one in like 10 years, but when people go for a job interview or in my career, if I want to like have a, like a lateral change, I have to interview. And there are four superiors in the room asking questions and writing down. So I thought, you know what? If you want to bring somebody to rent, we're doing panel interviews this way, because one brain is great, but four or three brains is awesome.
1: What you could do is do it on Zoom. Do it on Zoom.
10: Yeah, you could do it on Zoom.
1: Yeah, call me
10: in. And you can ask the tenant, are you comfortable? I have others that are going to sit in on the interview. Yeah. If the tenant says no, then that might raise a red flag.
1: Absolutely. Absolutely, it's going to raise a red flag.
10: You're not going to ask inappropriate, demeaning questions. No. Nothing that is against human rights, of course.
1: No, of course not. What's wrong?
10: I mean, especially in my case, because my parents are my parents, they're my unpaid employees. My parents are always at the house. So actually, they should be sitting in on my interviews because they're always there. And now I have the one property that's very dangerous and I can't really have my parents there. What if something happens to them?
1: Yeah, no, of course.
10: You know what I mean? So why not have your handyman at the interview? Have your lawyer at the interview. Yeah. You've got the lawyer on retainer anyway.
1: Yeah, I think that's a really good idea. I think that's the way to go in the future. Because about 10 years ago, I wrote an article saying that, is this the end of the small landlord? That was 10 years ago.
10: I saw it. Yeah, I saw that. You know?
1: And I'm still saying the same thing. This is the end of the small landlord, doing it the old-fashioned way.
10: Well, you know what, Maria? I have a very good friend of mine, and she lost her job during COVID, and she found a new job. And for her new job, which is with a gym, in our country, a very, very popular, awesome gym. Do you know how many interviews she had for her job?
1: No, how many?
10: Four.
1: Yeah, see?
10: And it's a regular admin position, four interviews. Yeah. And a scenario. And I forgot, she had to prepare a scenario. I mean, we can't do, obviously, you know, that would be a little bit strange to go that far. However, going forward, I actually think, what's wrong with that?
1: Nothing wrong with that at all.
10: This is a scenario. The apartment's burning down. What do you do? Yeah. You know what I mean? I really think that as long as you're within your legal rights and as long as you're within human rights code, what's wrong with that?
1: Nothing wrong.
10: Two, three interviews. If they really want to live there, you know, what's the big deal?
1: I think that's a really good idea, because more than one landlord hears and sees that person differently than you do. And that's the whole point, right? Like when I used to go to problem situations, which I've had, I always had somebody else with me as a witness. They didn't have to say anything. I just brought somebody who was taller and bigger than me, and it was a woman, didn't have to be a man, a woman, and she just stood there watching and listening.
10: Yeah.
1: And then they behave themselves. Once there's a second person in there, or even a third person, they behave themselves.
10: You know, it's, as we said, there's a lot to learn. It's not a joke. It's a business. No. Yeah. And unfortunately, it's a business that is, you know, it's like, as I said, high floor, low ceiling. Like it's really, you know, and I like to be honest. I don't like to beat around the bush. I guess that's just my ethnic upbringing.
1: Just like I am.
10: We're, you know, we say things even though, hey, you know, we're very honest.
1: Yeah.
10: And you really have to be careful in this business going forward.
1: Yes. It's August.
10: You need to do your due diligence. Yeah.
1: It's, you know, it's August of 2020. How many people are we going to evict? How many people have been living for free all this time? And how many people?
10: Well, to my knowledge, there are 6,000 applications. This is what I read, but I mean, these numbers are changing on a daily basis. 6,000 active evictions during COVID, and who knows how many before and how many every day.
1: Yeah, I know. And we're not going to get the two figures. We're not going to get the two figures at all. And that's a problem. That's the problem. Mm-hmm. We're not getting the truth here. We're not getting the truth.
10: Yeah. And if they, you know, I was reading in Vancouver, so in British Columbia, that I think if the L1 is under 2,000, you need to make a deal with the tenant. Okay. However, I think a lot of landlords have been making deals. It's not about making deals anymore. It's about consequences for actions. Mm-hmm. Just like when you're driving your car, you get in an accident, you get a ticket, reckless driving on your phone, whatever it might be. There needs to be consequences for these actions. Housing is a right, but it's also a privilege.
1: Yes, it is. Yeah.
10: It's also a privilege. Right. If you want to be a homeowner with the bank, you got to come with cash and a job. And a lot of documentation. So what's the difference with renting? You know, and that's where I learned from your show and from listening and, you know, doing reading as well. I've learned that, you know, it's very, very important to know what you're doing. Because let me tell you, buying a house, closing on a house, rah, rah, rah, I got the keys. That's like being pregnant.
1: That's easy.
10: But when you start renting, that's when you give birth. You give birth, and that's when the baby comes out screaming.
1: Yeah. You know what? Like I say, it's easy buying. It's easy selling. Forget about the BS that you get from these courses. You're going to make a million. You know, you're going to make a million in a couple months. Like, I mean, there's no reality to any of that.
10: I've never made $1 million. And we live in Canada, so... I don't know who's making a million on real estate. If you're buying and selling multiple properties within 1 year, I mean, they've got to be multi-million dollar properties, because we have capital gains taxation. So, I mean, come on. I don't know. You might make a million over a few years, or if you have some different strategies.
1: Sure.
10: But I think there needs to be a level of realism.
1: Yes.
10: When it comes to being a landlord, when it comes to being a letting agent, when it comes to buying and selling properties, it's all great. Buying and selling is the easy part. It's that middle transition is very difficult. And I feel that a lot of people are not talking about that. And
1: they don't. I
10: often will explain to people that it's great to say, I'm going to buy this property, it'll appreciate this much. Who cares what your appreciation is? I have say me in my situation, because I don't know about others. In my situation, it doesn't matter what my house has just appreciated. My legal bills are so high. And because in my case, I have a paralegal, but I also need a criminal lawyer. My legal bills are so high, and the damages in that apartment are so severe that even if it appreciated $20,000 this year, that $20,000 just went to pay my lawyer.
1: I know. That's the problem, right? People don't talk about that. Yeah, I've always said, look, in 20 years of doing business as a, you know, as a real estate investor, I always said, it's easy buying. People talk about buying, making their millions. It's easy selling, making your millions. But it's in between is where you really make your profits. Profit and loss is what people you bring into your home. Forget about everything else. That's where you make your profit or loss. I mean, if you get bad tenants that are paying or people who are destroying your property, where you know, where is it? I mean, what doesn't make any sense even going into that kind of a business. Yeah. There's no
10: and
1: sense.
10: Even all like all the strategies, they all work. Everything works. But, you know, as I said, you know, as I said earlier, so all those things are awesome. But if the tenant goes rogue, if you have a great tenant, they go rogue, something happens, who knows? Yeah. At that point, you start to realize how the business can turn. And I do quarterly checks in the property. We do walkthroughs, quarterly checks. We do every, I mean, you know, daily. Yeah. I've got a whole team, the whole team, everybody's on it. I've got cameras, everything, you name it.
1: Yeah.
10: The tenant goes rogue, something happens. Or, you know, in my case, working with different agencies, et cetera. Doesn't matter. You go to court. Doesn't matter, you know, in a lot of cases, and it's unfortunate, but this is just the situation that many of us are in.
1: It's because you choose the right, the not getting the right tenant. You don't have that avatar in your head.
10: You need to have the avatar. You need to know exactly who you're going to rent with, you know, you need to know exactly who you're going to rent with, who you're going to work with. And it's difficult. You really need to be very, very stringent of who's going to be in your homes and in your properties.
1: I agree. And don't feel sorry for people. It's going to backfire on you. But listen, Natasha, I'm going to thank you very much for being with me today. We'll have you back.
10: Oh, thank you. Maria, I love to be on your show. I love to share my story. And I truly hope that my story will help others. And that they will not find themselves in my situation. That's why I share it, because I don't want anyone ever to be in the situation that I'm in, ever.
1: And that's why I produce the show, so people don't have to go through what I went through, right, to get here. That's why I do it. I'm not making any money from this, but I'm hoping people will join me in my masterclass.
10: As a matter of fact, I'm working two jobs right now just to keep up. I'm not making any.
1: Of course, there you go. There's an example of a true entrepreneur who has a regular job, which I always advise everyone to do. Keep your regular job and work your real estate slowly on weekends, after hours, right? Which is what I used to do. So I want to thank you, Natasha. We'll see you in the masterclass September the 1st, okay?
10: Yes, I can't wait. I can't wait.
1: Well, you know what? You've gotten so much for free. Guess what you're going to do when you actually pay for it? Just look at the information you get when you pay for it.
10: Yes, I know. God willing. Thanks, Maria. Bye-bye. Bye, everybody.
1: Bye-bye. Oh, well, that was wonderful. Thank you, Natasha, for being on my show. And we were discussing how to choose the right tenant. And Natasha comes from a place where she has had a number of bad tenants, and she still has a number of bad tenants in her home that she's working with the landlord and tenant board to try and evict them. And nothing's, you know, like she was saying, she has a criminal lawyer on helping her out. She has a paralegal helping her out, and nothing's happening. So please, everyone, any landlord, be aware of who you're letting into your house. If you've made the mistake up until now of getting a bad tenant, or you have a bad tenant, stop before you take anyone else in the future. Watch my shows, call me up, ask me questions, get a paralegal on your side, and choose the right tenant in the future. So I'm going to say goodbye to everyone. This is Maria Recruit, All Things Real Estate, and thank you for joining me. Take care. Bye-bye.
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1: From CBC News, The World This Hour, I'm Kaz Bovin. Evacuation orders are being expanded near two BC wildfires. They include the community of Canford and the path of the Ainslie Creek fire, as well as the area north of Clinton, which is under threat from the 59 Creek fire. The BC Wildfire Service lists 124 active fires in the province. Dozens are out of control. Around 1,200 properties under evacuation orders. Thousands more are on alert. Michelle Gomez has more.
2: The village of Clinton was evacuated due to the Pear Creek wildfire. Jean Strong is with the BC Wildfire Service. She says conditions are not helping with firefighting efforts.
3: The conditions that we're seeing in BC over the past few days and likely in the coming few days have been really conducive to aggressive fire behavior and that extreme growth. And I expect that we'll continue to see some of those larger fires as well as any new starts growing quite aggressively.
2: The nearby 59 Creek fire triggered several evacuation orders and alerts, and also the Lower Nicola Indian Band put dozens of properties on evacuation alert due to the Brunswick Creek fire complex burning in the Fraser Canyon.
3: Whether or not you're currently threatened by a wildfire, for most of us, it's not a matter of if, but when we will be, and to really take the time to make sure you and your family are prepared.
2: Strong says hot and dry weather, along with strong winds, are expected to continue the next few days. Michelle Gomez, CBC News, Vancouver.
1: In Berlin, multiple people are injured after a vehicle rammed into a crowd during the city's annual Pride Parade. It happened at the popular Tiergarten Park. Police are responding and say they are searching for suspects. Hundreds of thousands of people had gathered for Christopher Street Day, one of the largest 2S LGBTQ plus celebrations in Europe. Organizers say the rest of the event has been called off. In the occupied West Bank, Israeli security services fire tear gas at crowds of Palestinians and journalists near the village of Tal. They've arrested dozens of people in a crackdown on the West Bank after a deadly clash there yesterday. Israel says two of its soldiers were killed, while Palestinian health officials say four Palestinians were killed. The Palestinians allege the incident was provoked by Israeli settlers who'd trespassed into the area. Israel claims it was a group of hikers, but admits some of them were armed. Elections Alberta has verified a pro-separation petition from the group Stay Free Alberta. A judge previously ruled it violated provincial law, and as Emma Zhao explains, the legal fight may not be over.
4: The Stay Free Canada petition, seeking to force a vote on the province leaving Canada, has been deemed successful. Jeff Rath, a lawyer for the separatist group, told the Canadian Press that the verification puts more pressure on the Alberta government to put his group's binding question on the ballot. But Lori Williams, a policy studies professor at Mount Royal University, says the petition's success is largely moot.
5: Their question is not going to be on the ballot, and that, of course, is going to cause continued divisions and criticisms.
4: Previously, a judge suspended the petition, saying it went against provincial laws. The group was then granted a partial win in court after filing an appeal, where the judge ruled that the signature verification process should take place. Elections Alberta says next steps depends on the appeal and further direction from the court. Emma Zhao, CBC News, Edmonton.
1: Canadian and American researchers are studying a rare form of transmissible melanoma found in fish. It was discovered in a lake that straddles the border between Quebec and Vermont. Some brown bullhead catfish have been identified as carriers. The cancer manifests as black lesions. Julie Dragon is a data scientist from the University of Vermont.
6: We've had many reports from biologists and citizens that they see these fish in other bodies of water. So our next effort is to sample more broadly and see, you know, what is the actual range of this disease.
1: Dragon adds it's still unclear how the fish contract the disease, but it could be passed through simple contact between the fish. That is your World This Hour. For news anytime, visit our website, cbcnews.ca. For CBC News, I'm Kaz Boivin.
7: Hi, everyone. It's Maria Recruit here from All Things Business. And today we're going to be talking about, we all need a great influence in our life when we go through tragedies in our life. And sometimes the best thing to do is to write a book. or write a chapter in a book. So you can put all your feelings down and other people can read it. And then you'll have a book with like-minded people. And it's my pleasure. I have a wonderful author, Evie Shaw, who out of tragedy was able to come through and write a chapter in the book, Awakened. So it's my pleasure. Evie is from Louisiana. She's an American. And I just met her actually online a couple weeks ago. And we've had wonderful chats together. And she's opened up my eyes about a lot of things, about numbers and how things happen and symbolism of things that are happening in your life. It could be as simple as a butterfly. So she has a tragedy that she's turned into a book and she's come through it. So let's talk to Evie and let's see, as a coach, life coach, if anyone's going through this, how she can help. Hi, Evie. Nice to have you on my show. How are you?
8: I'm great. Thank you for having me. It's good to be here.
7: My pleasure. My pleasure. So tell us a little bit about your background and what motivated you to write the chapter in The Magic of Gratitude in the book with Alan Wade, Awakened.
8: Well, it's a great story how it all happened. But so my background first, in high school, and I got a chance to tour college. And they said, "What do you want a degree in?" I thought, "I have no idea, but I want to help people." So I ended up getting a psychology degree, and then I ended up getting a teaching degree, and then I ended up getting a master's in counseling. So I've always had the desire to help people, and wanted to just fix everything. And so that's my background like that. And then, I did teach school, and I had my children. And once I had one son, then I had two, then I had three in less than 3 years. And so I stayed home with them, and I ended up homeschooling them, which was amazing. I mean, I loved teaching back then. I mean, I loved it. And but teaching with my boys, I just loved it. They were just loads of fun. And so I was able to homeschool them for, I think, 20 years total.
7: Wow.
8: And so, yeah.
7: You are a dedicated mother. Oh, my goodness. Wow. Excellent. Congratulations.
8: Easy. They made it so easy. I have told people before that the only reason I would have had to fuss at them is because they were laughing too loud or something. So anyway, they are amazing and lots of fun. And so I homeschooled, and then in the midst of that, had my issue that I talk about in the chapter. Mm-hmm. And then here we are. Yes. So my chapter, actually, it's so amazing. What happened is, in February last year, I was teaching school, public school, and, I wasn't loving it like I had before, just at a different point in my life. And so I was listening to all kind of motivational things. So anyway, YouTube feed rolled over to Bob Proctor, whom I didn't know, I had never heard of. But when I heard him, I was really drawn to him, attracted to what he was saying. And so I kind of pursued that. And there's a neat story with that, but pressing on. So I ended up becoming a Bob Proctor consultant. And so this summer, I was writing a book. I'm like, oh, I'm going to write a book. I was in a book marathon, 23 days to write a book. and day three, I was like, okay, I'm done.
7: Wow.
8: Yeah, because it's my story. I mean, yeah. I didn't have to come up with stuff, right? I mean, it was my story. And so I really laughed, like, what am I going to do with the other 20 days? And so in what I did come up with some other stuff. The title of my chapter is called The Gift, The Magic of Gratitude. I also have a different program called The Gift of Gratitude, but this is The Magic of Gratitude. And so I was, it's just amazing how it happened. So I was writing that book for myself, I mean, just the whole book by myself. And because of Bob Proctor, they encourage you to get on Facebook and stuff. Well, that was new to me. I mean, I had been on there for some things with my son, but so I was new on Facebook. And I met someone who had a green-eyed picture, and all of us five Shaws are green-eyed. And so it caught my attention. And so I commented on that, and that struck up a friendship with us. And through that, I saw Alan and Cindy posting that they were about to write a book and you could put a chapter in it. And I'm like, oh, wow, I'm writing a book. And so I contacted them. And so I went, it just felt right. It felt like the right thing to do. So instead of my book, I made it a chapter, which that was the first 3 days of what I wrote. And so it was perfect. It was the perfect chapter.
7: Yes.
8: The perfect size. Now I can make and create my book, which I plan to do. But so that's how I got in the book, is kind of a series of events, and was so blessed to be a part of it. And it became an international bestseller.
7: Yes. Fantastic. Congratulations. Not bad for a first try for a family like yourself. You have many, many more books in you, you know.
8: Yes.
7: When you the first one's the most difficult, isn't it? The most difficult, I think, like just helping out other people who are going to be listening to the show and might want to, they're writers, right, in the making. But they have to understand the first one's the toughest, right? And it does suck, like it flowed for you. But when I wrote my book, because it was my book, also an international best-selling, bestseller, was Double Your Income Using Social Media. So it had nothing to do with my life. It had to do with business and, social media. So that was tougher. But I think, I don't know, I'm starting to write a book now about my life now, right? I'm going to have one of the chapters in Robert J. Moore's books. And so we'll see how it goes. Like, I have to find the time to do it, because that's what it is. You have to schedule a time to do it, don't you?
8: Yeah, yes. And so the amazing thing was this summer, because I was a teacher, I was at home, and also the pandemic. But yeah, so I wrote it and submitted it in their book, and I'm just so thankful, because from that I met Robert J. Moore, and from meeting Robert J. Moore, I've met you and 10, 20, 30, 40 other people, and so my life has just catapulted into a great direction, and so here I am.
7: Yeah. Birds of a feather flock together, like they say. So you start with one person, and I love social media, because that's where I've met everyone, right?
8: Right.
7: In the pandemic, I don't go out at all, or just to the store. But so I meet everyone online. Doing shows like this, it's like I know you. I see you. It's like, I know you. I mean, we've already spoken about two or three times, and we'll probably continue to speak to each other. But absolutely, like-minded people. Absolutely. So tell me, and people are going to be wanting to know, how many hours did it take you to write your chapter, and how many pages were they, or how many words is your actual chapter?
8: Oh, that's a good question. So, I mean, honestly, I sat down just for 3 days and spoke it into my phone.
7: Okay.
8: Which is so amazing.
7: Smart,
8: Even though I love to write, but I spoke it into my phone. And so literally 3 days later, it was done. It should have, it's around 2,500 words.
7: Okay. Makes sense. Yeah.
8: I'm not exactly sure the end count, but somewhere in that ballpark. Mm-hmm. And so, but it was my story, and I've told it quite a few times. I've been asked to speak a few places back at that time. Mm-hmm. And so I didn't have to kind of figure out what am I going to say. I had already, known. So mine may be very, very different than other people starting to write theirs. Mm-hmm. And also the ones that I write in the future, I think it will definitely take me longer. Yeah, for sure. I'm already thinking, I don't know where to start on one of them. And so, but I do have the Magic of Gratitude. the chapter, and then I do have quite a bit more information to go with that to make my own book.
7: So. Yeah, fantastic, fantastic. I know. There's a book in all of us, right?
8: Absolutely.
7: And it has to be coaxed out of us in order to write it. And like, I always wanted to be an author, and then I got into a program, and I purchased the program, so I got some help with it. But really, it was up to myself. I mean, I sent it in for them to look at it and, you know, check it over and see if it was good enough or not and find the mistakes. And I still found lots of mistakes. I mean, so you have an editor working on it, but there's still mistakes. And there's still mistakes in my book. And I guess the thing that we have to be aware of, that it's never going to be perfect, is it? The book is never going to be perfect, never. And I think if you can get over that hurdle, it doesn't need to be perfect, because I'm a perfectionist.
8: Right.
7: Long to do anything, right? And yeah, because I expect that of myself. And that they say for anything, just get started. Don't worry about it.
8: Right.
7: Don't be so hard on yourself.
8: Get started and get it out there. And one thing that I've said for a lot of years is our hurts can heal other people's pain.
7: Yes. Yes.
8: But not until we tell it. Because you can look at someone that you know that you've been, you know, maybe in a group with a long time when it was different when you were in a physical group together, and you think, oh, they have it all together. Oh, they have the perfect life. Yeah. But what's their story?
7: Yes, you're right.
8: And so I've always loved hearing people's story. And I do want to tell my story, because I do think people can be healed or maybe propel their mm-hmm. healing. Mm-hmm. I took the long way. I took the slow boat to healing. And so I want to help people propel that.
7: Yeah.
8: Definitely. And everybody has a story, for sure.
7: Everybody has a story. And I remember when my parents died, I had to go for grief counseling. Thank goodness I went for that. It was 12 weeks, but it helped, because you tell your story. I mean, it's a group of people sitting around, and I'm very grateful that I was able to go to the funeral home where my parents, you know, were laid out. And they offered that, because that's what I needed at that time. It's tough, you know.
8: Right.
7: Loss of anyone that you love is very tough. People don't know until you go through it. And you don't know about it when you're growing up. Nobody talks about this, right? How do you handle when a significant other in your life passes away? How do you handle it? Nobody talks about it, because it's such, you don't want to think about it. You don't want to talk about it. Yeah, it's tough.
8: The pain is so great. Yeah.
7: Yes. Mm-hmm. And you know what I've said to people is, you know, when you see people with gray hair, they've all gone through losses. But they're on the other side now, hopefully, and they're still enjoying life. So when I was able to say that and see that in other people, because I thought I was the only one who lost my parents. No, everybody has, right? Some of them earlier than I did. I was so fortunate. I was in my 60s when I lost my father. That was 4 years ago. I was so lucky. I was in my 60s that night. You know, I lost my mom in my 60s, my father in my 60s. So I was already a mature adult, but that didn't make the pain any easier. Not at all. But mm-hmm. I think about all those wonderful years I had with them that some people didn't have. So I just felt gratitude towards it. Towards it. Yeah, for sure.
8: So and the thing about the grieving process is you can't go around it. You can't under it.
7: No.
8: You can't go over it. You have to go through it. Yeah. And so, unfortunately, but there is life on the other side. That's the good news.
7: Yes.
8: And it's hard to see that when you're in the midst.
7: Oh, yes. Oh, yes. And no matter what anyone would say to me, I mean, it just didn't do it. I had to find my own route. Like I would talk about my parents, and I would just start crying. Just in the middle of a sentence with anybody. Now I'm able to talk about it, and like with you, I don't feel like crying, right?
8: Right. You know, right.
7: That's a big step forward as far as
8: I is. It sure is. But you talked about it, you grieved it, and you've come to the other side of it.
7: Exactly. So you've got to tell us a little bit about Bob Proctor. I know that, I'm sure that must have helped you. So tell us a little bit about your work that you do with people using the Bob Proctor strategy and methodology.
8: Okay. So I do offer a course. It's called Thinking into Results, mm-hmm. and it is amazing. Bob Proctor says that when you do what he instructs in any program, but in specifically in thinking into results, that you'll need a telescope to look back on your life in 6 months from where you were to where you are. And he's so right. So I got into it, and my life has completely changed, amazingly changed. And I've catapulted to a new place, and it's all about what we're thinking about.
7: Mm-hmm. Yes.
8: And I don't think we think about what we're thinking about.
7: No, we just think it, right?
8: We think it, and then, yeah. So it's interesting to think about what you're thinking about. And so that is a 12 module program. Mm-hmm. And so it's not necessarily a 12 week program. It's actually a 6 month program. And so you go through modules and videos and workbook and do the activities and watch you go, you know, you soar to high heights. And so it's super exciting. And so I'm just super excited about the people I'm walking with, that are walking through it with me, that we're walking through it together. And I'm looking forward to other people because the results are amazing.
7: Mm-hmm. Of course.
8: So anybody who's ready for a change in their life, who kind of wants to take a step up, mm-hmm. even though the price tag is a little steep, it's mm-hmm. It's not a cost, it's an investment. Mm-hmm. It's exactly. As if you were putting money like in the stock market, mm-hmm. and your stock soared, mm-hmm. Mm-hmm. just catapulted in every area. I mean, it could be finances, it could be relationship, mm-hmm. career, whatever it is, mm-hmm. you're making an investment and you're bound to go up and yes. higher. And yes. if you implement what's being taught, and mm-hmm. it's really amazing.
7: So. Yeah. And also it's not instant, is it? You have to go through a metamorphosis. Like, I know your symbology is the butterfly, right? I love that. I love butterflies. And that's a metamorphosis. When you see them so ugly as a caterpillar becoming this beautiful butterfly, there's a metamorphosis. And I love that word, because that's basically what happens to all of us. Like, I went through a metamorphosis with my father, mother passing away, and then my sister passed away, and then my husband passed away, all within 6 years, right?
8: Oh,
7: so
8: wow.
7: A very deep metamorphosis. And then at one point I had to say, you know what, I have to stop grieving. They wouldn't want me to, although I do, you know, tear up and all of right. that goes on, of course, that's normal. But they wouldn't want me to. They would want me to get out there and enjoy my life and become the best that I can be, because I'll meet up with them sooner or later.
8: Right.
7: So, you know, I love the word metamorphosis, and I love your symbology of the butterfly. I really
8: yes.
7: do.
8: Yes. Yeah, transformation. And that's what I tell about in The Magic of Gratitude. I went through a complete transformation when my husband left me, and began to be thankful for different things that I wasn't thankful for. Mm-hmm. And in doing that, it literally changed who I was. I became a beautiful butterfly, if I don't say so myself. Mm-hmm. I just know how much more at peace I was, how much more joy I had, mm-hmm. how I was much more pleasant. And I became a better mom and a better friend and a better person. And so even though it was a tragedy, and it was at that point my worst nightmare, my worst dream sure. coming through, my worst nightmare. I grew so much. I sure. grew so much yeah. through, sure. But through gratitude. So gratitude yeah. was the key.
7: Yeah.
8: And I didn't realize how... I mean, it is amazing. I mean, it's just, it brings with it so many wonderful mm-hmm. gifts. Mm-hmm. And
7: it does. And a lot of people are afraid to start that voyage of transformation. But you know what? I mean, I realized that, you know, I had to grow up. I mean, that's part of growing up. I mean, we all have to grow up. We all have problems. You know, things change in our lives that we can't control necessarily. We try and control as much as we can, Evie. I know, you know, all of us do.
8: Yeah.
7: But of course, that some things will happen. I couldn't control my parents passing away. I couldn't control my sister passing away suddenly. It had nothing to do with me, right? So, right. I mean, to get over the sense of guilt, the, you know, just the guilt. I mean, you know, you hate to see the loved ones going through the pain. Like my husband was cancer, the pain that I was watching, you know, and going to die anyways. But it's just that we carry so many different emotions when we see someone hurting in our lives or passing away or whatever else. And it does transform us. It can make us either very bitter or, like you and myself, grateful that we're still healthy. And that we still have a life and that they would be proud of us.
8: Right. So to further my story, you know, to on what we're talking about here, when I wrote the chapter and when I lived through what the chapter is about, it was awful. Mm-hmm. It was painful. It was devastating, excruciating, all those things. Mm-hmm. It hurt so bad. And I hurt so bad. Sometimes I thought I couldn't go on living. I hurt so bad. And it was what it was at the time. And then I began to change. Mm-hmm. And so when I wrote the chapter this summer and I finished it, I wrote an epilogue at the end. And I said, the events in this chapter pale in comparison to what I went through after. So I lost my third son 2 years ago in April 2018 to cancer. And
7: sad.
8: Yeah, it was. I mean, like going back through that event of losing my husband or my husband leaving. Wow.
7: Yes.
8: That hurt so bad then. And now I'm like, oh, that was nothing compared to this. And so anyway, so so it helped me to know how to grieve better, if there's a better way to grieve. It helped me to see things differently and to know that there's light at the end of the tunnel. And something that Bob Proctor says that's huge is he says it's a law of the universe. It's not that he came up with it, but he just tells it in a way that was so clear to me. He says, for everything that happens, there's an equal and opposite reaction.
7: Yes.
8: So when something good happens, we have, when something bad happens, there's an equal and opposite good.
7: Yeah.
8: And when something really bad happens, there's an equal and opposite really good. Mm-hmm. And for something really, really, really tragic and excruciating and heartbreaking, there's an equal, amazing, wonderful opposite to that. And when I was at the conference in February and heard him say that, I'm like, that's it.
7: Yeah.
8: Yes. That's what I'm going to do with Colson's life or death. As tragic as it was to me, I want it to be that great.
7: Yes.
8: Also.
7: Yes.
8: Also. Yeah. And Colson lived that kind of life. He's here 17 years, but he was amazing. He was a fighter. He was a black belt in karate, and he just never quit. He never gave up. He never complained. I mean, he went through different things in his life before the cancer, but he was strong. I never saw him as anything but just this amazing kid that didn't quit. And he touched so many people's lives. And so I trust that as many as he touched when he was here, he can touch that many or more even still.
7: And, you know, that's the one thing I realized when my dad passed away, I didn't realize how many lives he had touched. Because people would come up to me saying, oh, I know your dad. I loved your dad. I didn't even know this. And so many people knew him and loved him. I thought, oh, my God. Or even when I was taking care of him, because I was his daily caretaker, right? I moved in with him to help him out for about 2.5 years. And I didn't realize how many people he knew and how many people would come up and, you know, reminisce with him. They just loved him. So you don't know, right? I mean, when I think about myself, I wonder who's going to miss me or how many lives I've touched, because I don't think about it, right? It's like you, Evie. How many lives will you have touched by the time we're through with all of this? You know? Yeah.
8: Right. Wow. And I've always thought, long before I lost Colson, but I thought a man that was at our church, and he was most likely going to pass away. He had a type of cancer. And I said, let's celebrate him while he's here.
7: Yes, absolutely.
8: Let's wait till he's gone. And so I guess that's good for all of us right now. Who in our life did we need to celebrate?
7: Yes.
8: You know, maybe call him and tell him or text him and say thank you. And and why not? Why not tell them while they're here and able to enjoy hearing that? So
7: I agree. Let's celebrate now, right?
8: Right. For sure.
7: We don't know. We could both pass away tomorrow, Evie. We don't know.
8: We don't know. Nobody knows.
7: I could finish a show, go out because I'm planning on cycling. And guess what? I get hit by a car or something. We don't know. So, I mean, it's been wonderful talking to you. So, Evie, how can people get a hold of you? And how can they buy your book, your chapter of the book? Can you tell us, please?
8: Yeah. So, there's two ways. Awakened is the name of the whole book with all the different authors in it. And it's a great book. It's from tragedy to triumph. So there's amazing stories in there along with mine. And so that's on Amazon. So they could look up Awakened on Amazon. And also, if someone would want to contact me personally at liveyourdreamevie@gmail.com. So that's my email.
7: Yes.
8: I could see about getting them a copy and maybe emailing it. Yeah. And I have a website and it's pretty much up. There's probably a few things, but they can still get a hold of me now at www.liveyourdreamevie.com.
7: Mm-hmm. Fantastic.
8: And that tells about my Bob Proctor programs. There's actually two and some just private coaching or consulting that I can do aside from those. And so that's it. liveyourdreamevie.com and gmail.com.
7: I love it. And you know what, everyone? You can find Evie on Facebook. So you'll see the spelling of her name and you can go and get in touch with her because that's how I get in touch with everyone now is on social media. Otherwise, I'd never meet you, right? I want to thank very much Robert J. Moore with sending you my way and having me interview. I really enjoyed that. So I'm going to say goodbye for now, Evie, and thank you. We'll have to get you to drop by when you write your next book.
8: Yes, thank you. Yes. And if anybody wants to contact me, feel free. I do want to help somebody who's in the darkness or give hope.
7: Yes. Thank you. And we all need that. Thank you, Evie. Talk to you later. Bye-bye.
8: Bye.
7: Wasn't that wonderful, Evie Shaw? A lovely, lovely lady. She had a number of tragedies in her life, and she's come through, and she's all smiles. What a lovely, lovely lady. You must get in touch with her. If you're going through these hard times, you may need a coach to help you through it. We all need coaches to help you through it. So for now, I'm going to say goodbye. And if you want to get in touch with me, it's Maria Recruit, All Things Business. You can find me on all the social media channels as Maria Recruit. And until next time, keep well, keep safe. This is October the 22nd, 2020, and we're going back into the second phase of COVID-19. So please keep very healthy and keep safe. I'm going to say goodbye now. Take care. Bye-bye now.

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2: From CBC News, The World This Hour, I'm Kaz Bovin. Evacuation orders have been expanded near two BC wildfires. They are the community of Canford in the path of the Ainslie Creek fire and an area north of Clinton, which is under threat from the 59 Creek fire. Morgan Bloys is with the BC Wildfire Service. She says conditions are getting worse.
3: We're managing the Brunswick complex, which extends across the Fraser Canyon for three wildfires of note right now. Seeing pretty increased activity to the northeast corner on the Ainslie Creek wildfire, which is our most northern wildfire. Seeing fire behavior increase as the wind increases, and we're still dealing with very hot and dry summer conditions.
2: The BC Wildfire Service is tracking at least 57 out-of-control fires burning across the province. Police in Berlin are searching for one or more suspects after a vehicle slammed into a crowd during the city's Pride parade.
4: Und dabei mehrere Menschen verletzt hat. Wir gehen derzeit von 15 Verletzten aus und mittlerweile haben wir auch eine Person, die hier am Ort verstorben ist.
2: A spokesperson for Berlin Police says one person is dead and at least 15 were injured. The ramming happened at Berlin's Tiergarten Park during Christopher Street Day, one of Europe's largest 2S LGBTQ plus celebrations. Organizers say the rest of the event has been called off. Iran has accused Ukraine of attacking an Iranian commercial vessel in the Caspian Sea, killing at least one sailor. Tehran says Kyiv is trying to expand its war against Russia.
5: Передати партнерам наявну у нас інформацію про нову допомогу Росії іранському режиму.
2: Separately, Ukrainian President Volodymyr Zelensky claims he has intelligence showing Moscow and Tehran are collaborating amid the U.S.-Iran war. He says Russian spy satellites are monitoring Arabian Gulf states and U.S. facilities in the Middle East. Zelensky suggests that intel is being passed to the Iranians to help guide their ballistic missile strikes. A Canadian woman is under arrest in Belgium on espionage charges. Prosecutors described the suspect as being of Chinese origin and alleged she was working on behalf of a third country. They do not specify which country. She is also accused of being a member of a criminal organization. The suspect was working as an intern at NATO's military headquarters in Belgium. Ontario is considering its next steps after plans to expand an airport in the heart of Toronto were grounded by Ottawa. Jennifer Yoon reports.
6: Landing at Toronto's Billy Bishop Airport, you can catch the entire skyline of the city. The airport is very close to the waterfront. Ontario Premier Doug Ford had hoped to expand it, but the federal government has slammed the brakes on that plan after a public consultation. Transport Minister Stephen McKinnon says he received more than 87,000 responses, the vast majority opposing the plan.
7: I want to thank the Prime Minister and the Minister of Transportation for listening to the voices of the people of Toronto, especially those that love the waterfront.
6: Toronto Mayor Olivia Chow celebrating the decision. The province says it hasn't given up on the expansion of the airport, but would not say how it plans to proceed. Jennifer Yoon, CBC News, Toronto.
2: The Canadian Mental Health Association says men are less likely to seek therapy than women. As Colin North tells us, one group in Halifax is trying to get more men talking.
8: As Open Book Coffee closes for the day, it changes from a coffee shop to a healing space. Every second Wednesday, the store hosts How Are You, Really?, a meetup where men speak openly about their mental health. Joe Tinney, the owner of Open Book Coffee, says he felt a need to open up his shop to this group.
9: Venues for men to do that in a safe place are few and far between. We live in a society that is rich with toxic masculinity.
8: For over 2 hours, half a dozen men will take turns talking about problems in their lives, from relationship issues to addictions to their struggles with mental health. Tinney says for them, it's a time to be heard without being judged.
9: Nobody's ever said anything wrong in this room.
8: Tinney says he hopes more groups will follow their lead.